0: who allegedly slashed two people while barricaded inside a Queens apartment late Friday.
1: One cop responding to the scene just before midnight fired off a round as officers tried to get into the Edgemere apartment. No one was injured. Once inside, police found a 53-year-old man slashed on his hand and arms and a 57-year-old woman with wounds to her hand and feet. The alleged slasher, age 52, was taken into custody. The two victims were taken to Jamaica Hospital in stable condition. I'm Larry Kofsky.
0: Cleanup and recovery efforts are underway across the southeast as remnants of Hurricane Isaias weaken and move further inland. The National Weather Service says the storm is now breaking apart over central Alabama after making landfall last night near Destin, Florida, as a Category 2 hurricane. Four people have been killed, two in Florida and two in Alabama, and nearly 700,000 customers remain without power in the region. This is SRN News. With the 2026 midterm election just weeks away, Pastor Alan Jackson of World Outreach Church is encouraging Christians to turn out in big numbers because he believes America is such a special country.
2: Well, I think it's our Christian heritage. We've never been a uniquely Christian nation in that we've always been a nation of diversity. There have been many faiths expressed here. But the values that shaped our nation, our legal documents, our founding documents, our educational system, our legal system, were all derived from a Judeo-Christian worldview. And that's resulted in the greatest liberty and freedom and self-government the world has ever known. And it has brought the blessings of God. We don't look the same. We don't have the same accent. We're a nation of immigrants. We're a melting pot. But those values have bound us together. And I think we're at a tipping point. I'm deeply offended by people that say those Christian values should not be a part of our story. How dare they say to us that our biblical worldview doesn't have a place in the marketplace today? It's our heritage, and I will not relent. It is what shaped this nation, and we've got to find the courage to go back and tell the truth.
0: This is SRN News. A Michigan Senate candidate ends an interview early.
3: Democrat Abdul Saeed had walked away when asked why he had not issued a statement on the third anniversary of the October 7th attacks. Pressed separately on the death of Iran's supreme leader, El-Sayed called the question a dog and pony show and said it was not relevant to Michigan voters. El-Sayed is running against Republican Mike Rogers on the state's open Senate seat. Willie Nelson, Washington.
0: President Trump is calling for new leadership in Kyiv after Ukrainian President Zelensky warned the U.S. fuel deal with Moscow will prolong the war with Russia. The president said the Ukrainian people need to elect a new leader as he was departing the White House today for a GOP rally in Tennessee. The president announced Russia will supply over 300,000 tons of diesel fuel to the American and global marketplace. More details at srnnews.com.
4: 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Tell a friend about us.

And that was the Jones singing "The Rock I'm Standing On." Thank you so much for tuning in to WTBI on this Saturday evening. And my, hasn't it rained? But we haven't had it nearly as good as some of the places around the country. I know they've had a lot of water in the last 24 hours. And our warning right now is to be careful of flash flooding. So the roads that have a tendency to flood, watch out for. Rivers and creeks that have a tendency to rise, be careful to keep an eye on them. So be careful of that flash flood watch, which will continue on till about 2 o'clock on Sunday afternoon. 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They sponsor in honor of their assistant pastor, Mason Wright, and his wife, Mandy, on their anniversary. 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And that reminds me to remind you that Share-a-thon 2027 is about 2-3 weeks away, so be careful of that. Be praying for us, praying what part you can have in the support of Good Christian Radio. Looking again at that forecast, right now it's 61 degrees with some heavy rain in spots around the city. And tonight we can expect more rain, low 64. And tomorrow it'll be rainy, but the rain will begin to tail off in the afternoon, high 72. Overnight Sunday is 60 degrees and clearing. Columbus Day, beautiful day, 82 degrees and sunny. 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
1: With SRN News, I'm Mary Rose. President Trump holds a large GOP rally in Tennessee today in Clarksville, and he warns that if Democrats regain control of Congress, they'll revive policies he says have repeatedly failed.
2: So the last time the radical left Democrats had power,

0: Pentagon is back on the table for military planners.
1: The Pentagon has told U.S. Central Command to finish preparations for a possible return to major strikes on Iran. Officials say President Trump has not set a date or made a final decision. The president has said the United States will not attack Iran before the midterm elections. The order comes as the National Security Team met at Camp David to go over the war. Willie Nelson, Washington.
0: The National Weather Service expects Tropical Storm Rachel to make landfall near the San Diego-Baja California border late Saturday night into early Sunday morning. Meteorologist Rich Thompson with the National Weather Service says that could bring rain to much of the region.
2: We're expecting a pretty good shot of rain for most areas from L.A. County southward, beginning late tonight and through most of the day on Sunday and Sunday night.
0: A coastal flood warning is in effect for Los Angeles and San Diego counties until 3 p.m. Sunday. Cleanup and recovery efforts are underway across the southeast as remnants of Hurricane Isaias weaken and move further inland. The storm is breaking apart over central Alabama. 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
1: The message you're about to hear was preached by the late Brother Mays Jackson. The title of this message is The Homegoing of Jesus. And the text that the late Brother Jackson chose for this message, the book of Luke, chapter 24, verses 49 through 53. This message was originally preached at the Greer Baptist Camp Meeting on June the 26th, 1984. After some good singing, you will hear the message of the late Brother Mays Jackson bringing the message, The Homegoing of Jesus.

0: Brother Mays Jackson. You pray for him as he preaches.
1: All right. Thank you, Brother Preacher. And I tell you, after all that good singing tonight, we ought to call a recess and shout about 30 minutes around here. Then I could preach about 2 hours. Amen. I tell you, I like to get in this, and I know you've been blessed already by coming in the service tonight. All the good testimonies and the good singing. I like that last song especially. There are three songs that have meant a lot to me down through the years. And that one is one of my favorites, The Wonder of Wonders. I stand amazed tonight at the Wonder of Wonders, the incarnation of the Son of God. What a blessing of that song. Another song that was always a blessing is entitled, There's Something About That Name. There's something about His name. You can just breathe that holy name in prayer, and there's something about it. And what a blessing it is. Then I have another favorite song. It goes like this. It's called The Healer. He was wounded for our transgressions. He was bruised for our iniquities. And brother, I remember one night I was down at Preston Moore's church in a revival meeting, and he has a large choir. I don't have any in the choir, but he sat down before Brother Mays preaches. We're going to do something we'd never done before, and we'll never do again, I don't guess. But said, we're going to stand and sing The Healer. And all the choir stood, and then he stopped and said, no, we're not. He said, I want every one of you to get on your knees, and we're going to sing it on our knees tonight in the choir. And brother, I looked up in that choir, and they were on their knees, and the tears were streaming down. I want to tell you, it got so foggy in there, it'd take a CNI dog to get you home. Say amen. Amen. Brother is right. And I appreciate the good singing, Brother Billy. It was wonderful tonight. Now I want you to take your Bible and turn to Luke chapter 24 and then Acts chapter 1, if you will. If you were with us last night, you know I spoke from Psalm 24 on who is the Lord of glory. And I hope you got acquainted with the Lord of glory last night. Tonight I'm going to speak to you on going home. I have 7 sermons on going home. We're going to take the Lord Jesus and talk to you and preach to you tonight about the ascension of our Lord. Now listen, while you're turning to Luke 24, don't want you to miss this. Tomorrow night, the Lord willing, I'm going to bring a message that I sell more tapes, and I don't sell tapes here, more tapes than any other sermon that I've ever preached. We keep them all the time. And my wife said people write from all over the country when we don't even announce. But the Lord willing, tomorrow night, if you miss every service, don't miss tomorrow night. I'm going to preach where Moses put up his hands and where he reached up as an intercessor. And Joshua was in the valley and where he touched heaven for Israel. Tomorrow night, I want to bring you a message on somebody touched heaven for me. I'm glad somebody touched heaven for me, beloved. I wouldn't be here tonight if somebody hadn't touched heaven for me. You wouldn't be here tonight, many of you, if somebody hadn't touched heaven for you. Now, I'll give the illustration, and I don't know how many people have asked me tomorrow night the illustration about the little boy at Clarksville, Georgia, at the close. Brother Billy came over a while ago, and he's crying, and he said, Brother Mays, can you give tonight the story about the bus station? I'll do that when I preach Thursday night on where is the beef. Now, if you're not here, you'll not know where the beef is, praise God, and we're going to have a time. I announced that the other night in a meeting. A lady said to me, said, Brother Jackson, said, I wouldn't say anything about where's the beef anymore. I said, why? I said, you heard about the little lady that did all that advertising? Said, a tragedy happened. I said, what? She said, she got run over by a Big Mac. Said, I think you ought to preach on that. But listen, I want you to know it's you'll be blessed if you'll come. And then Friday night, the Lord willing, I'm going to bring the message where I'll give the illustration and most of you have asked for, and it's entitled The Little Negro Boy in Atlanta, Georgia. Saturday night at the close, Brother Dave from up West Virginia asked me what I preach on, or was I going to preach on The King is Coming. The Lord willing, I'll do that Saturday night. I have a son that's in the ministry, and when he was a little boy, he'd go with me to revival meetings. He'd say, Daddy, I want you to tell about the King tonight. Lord willing, we'll do that Saturday night, so you come every night. And I believe that God will bless you. Got your Bible? Look at your Bible, please. If you have the right kind of Bible, it's 1113. If you don't, you need to get the right kind. Say amen. 1113. And I want you to stand with me all over the tabernacle, please, for the reading of the Word of God. I want you to see Jesus here as he goes out of this world. He's going home now. I don't know of anything better than when you've been away from home for a long time, when you see that last hill and when you see that house where you live, I tell you, that's a blessed experience. It's kind of like the boy in Vietnam that was sick, and he's from North Georgia, and he couldn't find out what's wrong with him. And the doctor said, "Son, if you'll tell us what's wrong with you, we'll do something for you." And the boy in Vietnam said, "I'll tell you what's wrong with me. Said, if you put me on the airplane, send me back to North Georgia, said, the first North Georgia hill I see will cure everything there is wrong with me." Hallelujah. He said, "I'll be home." And brother, home cures a lot of things. Did you know that? And here in Luke 24, look at the scripture, please. Verse 49, and we'll read the remainder of the chapter, just five verses. The Bible said, "Behold, I send the promise of my Father upon you. But tarry ye in the city of Jerusalem until ye be endued with power from on high." And he led them out as far as to Bethany. And he lifted up his hands and blessed them. Now let me give you something. I have a sermon on the three trips that Jesus made to Bethany. And every time he went to Bethany, brother, something wonderful happened. But notice, as he's getting ready to leave this world, he leads them out as far as Bethany. And he lifted up his hands and blessed them. I like that. When he went away blessing us. And I'm glad he's still blessing right here tonight. I'm glad he's blessed me all day today. And he'll bless you if you'll let him bless you. Let's go look at what the Bible said. He came to pass while he blessed them. He was parted from them and carried into heaven. And they worshiped him. I like that. You don't find much worship anymore. And they worshiped him. Praise God. And returned to Jerusalem. Sad. No. With great joy. With great joy. And the Bible said, "We're continually in the temple praising and blessing God." Amen. Now, if you will, while you're standing, turn to Acts chapter 1. I'm going to read just a few verses, beginning with verse 9 down through verse 11. And then I'm going to bring you the message on going home. And I believe if you'll pray, God will touch your heart. You'll be glad you came before you leave tonight, as far as the singing and the message from the Word of God. Look at verse 9 in Acts chapter 1. The Bible said, "When he had spoken these things, while they beheld, he was taken up, and a cloud received him out of their sight." Now, this is one of the most beautiful scenes in the Word of God. Wouldn't you love to have been standing there? I want you to know, when Jesus left out that day, wouldn't you have been amazed as Jesus was caught up into heaven? Listen to what the Bible said in verse 10. "And while they looked," listen, "steadfastly toward heaven as he went up, behold, two men stood by them in white apparel, which also said, Ye men of Galilee, why stand here gazing up into heaven? This same Jesus, which is taken up from you into heaven, shall so come in like manner as ye've seen him go into heaven." Now, I want you to notice something tonight. He said, "I want you to know that this same Jesus that you see ascending now will come again." And I'm glad that Jesus went back home. And in just a moment, I'm going to bring you the message on the homegoing of Jesus. But I want you to be seated all the house. I want you to bow for just a word of prayer. Father, we thank you tonight for the good singing and the good testimonies. And we pray that the blessed Spirit of God will breathe upon the service now in the preaching of the Word of God. We recognize, Lord, if you don't come, if the preacher doesn't come, there'll not be any preaching in this pulpit tonight. But I pray, sweet Spirit of God, that you'll have your right away, and I pray that we'll have a traveling mind that will be able to preach tonight as though it would have been our last sermon. Thank you for this camp. Thank you for Brother Kelly. Thank you for these good pastors, these young preacher boys. God bless them. Thank you for Brother Ford. And I pray, God, in these days when he's wading deep waters, Isaiah said they would not overflow him. And I pray that he'll be blessed of the Lord in this time. And all that you do will praise you, because we ask it in Jesus' name. Amen and amen. Beloved, I want you to look this way, and I'm going to speak on one of my favorite themes. I think of nothing that thrills me more than when I finish a revival meeting and I get in that car and I start home. I think of nothing better than my wife meet me at the door. But when I come to think about my going home, I think about that day after 33 years. The Lord Jesus went back home. And when you look at this home going, it's a real blessing. I want you to know my Lord left this world. The Bible said he stepped upon a cloud and he went away. But in that great prayer in John chapter 17 and verse 4, the Bible said that he finished the work that he came to do. Thank God he didn't quit before he got through. I'm glad he finished the work that God sent him to do and that he came to do. I like to see people that are stickers that will not quit and turn back and let up. If you shouted last year, you ought to be shouting this year. If you praise God last year, praise God, you ought to be praising the Lord. Now you say, preacher, what happened after he'd finished his work? He walked out on Mount Olivet, and as he walked out on Mount Olivet, he was caught up in a cloud. You say, preacher, what a beautiful scene. He came in this world by a miracle, the virgin birth. He left by a miracle, the ascension, and what a blessing that is. But the disciples, they didn't quite understand. In Acts 1 in verse about 6, they said, have you not come to restore the kingdom of Israel? Why are you going to leave us now? I'll give you three reasons by way of introduction tonight that the Lord had to go home then. Would you write them down? Then I'll get in the message. First of all, he had to go away that he might send the Comforter. And I'm glad, praise God, he said it's expedient that I go away. If I go not away, the Comforter will not come. But if I go, I'll send him. And I'm glad he came. And I'm glad he abides. And he comforts. And he convicts. And he blesses. And he constrains. I thank God that the Comforter came. And what a blessing that is. You say, why did Jesus have to go back to heaven? He said, I must go back. It's expedient that I send the Comforter. Number two, he had to go back so we'd have a representative in heaven. I'm glad I've got heavenly connections tonight. Bless God, I don't have much connection down here. And the big boys don't look at me here. But I'm glad I've got one that intercedes for me. Thank God tonight. And what a blessing that is. But so much. Number three, he went back to prepare a place for us. Thank God, he said, in my Father's house are many mansions. If it were not so, I would have told you. I go to prepare a place for you. He made everything in this world in 6 days. But for 2,000 years soon be, he's been over there preparing a place. And Paul said, I have not heard, ear have not heard, and I have not seen what God has prepared for those that love him. I'm glad he's preparing a place where sin shall not enter, where there'll be no suffering, no misunderstanding. I'm glad he's preparing a beautiful place. Many times I had the privilege of going to Biltmore Mansion. Now, if you'd see my wife, you'd think she's real dignified, but she's not at all dignified. But we were going through, and we had a special guide to the big Biltmore Mansion. And you know how ladies are. They can go in a 5 and 10 cent store and ooh and ah, but when they get in a mansion, boy, they really are. And this guide kept saying, Mr. Jackson and Miss Jackson, over here, something from the Elizabethan age. And my wife said, oh, and I thought, Lord, have mercy. And then about that time we came, and I was wanting to say something so bad, and we came in a room, and he said, Brother Mr. Jackson, here's Napoleon's bathtub. I said, really? My wife punched me and said, don't say nothing now. I said to that man, are you sure? it's Napoleon's bathtub? And he put his chest out and he said, it sure is. I said, that's nothing, mister. If you'll come to Atlanta, Georgia, I'll show you a Citizen Roebuck bathtub. Praise God. I went through that beautiful mansion, and when I finished, I took my Bible in my arm and walked out in front of it. And I shouted so loud a rabbit wouldn't run through that country for 6 months. And when I shouted, my wife said, what's wrong? I said, you see that mansion? I said, when I get to heaven, I wouldn't use that for a ham house, because Jesus said that he's going to prepare a mansion for us. And what a blessing it is tonight. They said, Jesus, we stand gazing. Why are you going back? I gave you three. Now, if you have your pencils, as I did last night, I'll give you three things I want you to jot down in the margin of your Bible here. First of all, the departure. Number two, the doctrine. And number three, the doxology. I saved the best to the last because there's some praise about it. God help a people that lose their praise. I say, God help a preacher that used to believe in shouting the victory, and he's got so dignified that he don't believe in praising God anymore. There's something wrong, brother. I want you to see something tonight. The departure of our Lord out of this world. You say, what about it? It was supernatural. Thank God he didn't go in a rocket ship. He didn't go in a chariot. He didn't go on a donkey. He didn't even go on that white horse that he's coming back on. You say, how did he depart? He stepped upon the Shekinah glory cloud, the same cloud that led Israel. Praise God. And when it stopped, they stopped. And praise God, when it started, they started. I want to tell you, the same cloud. He stepped up in that cloud and was taken up into heaven. Now watch this. He defied the greatest law of the universe as far as gravity is concerned. Did you know there's a law tonight? I can just go so high. Sometimes I feel like going over that, praise God. But gravity keeps me down here. And I want to tell you, back when Jesus ascended, gravity was defied. Gravity that holds the planets in their orbits. Gravity that holds the earth in its orbit. Gravity that holds the sun and the moon and the stars in their sockets. Listen, was defied. And in that morning of that day, gravity could not hold the bright in the morning star as he ascendeth up to heaven. Listen, gravity could not hold the Son of Righteousness rising with healing in his wings. I want you to know tonight, my brother, it's a wonderful experience, the departure, the ascension of the Lord Jesus Christ. But there's twofold study here. Write them down. Number one, there was the exit. And then number two, there was the entrance into heaven. Let's notice the exit for just a few moments. You say, preacher, what about that exit? Well, the Bible teaches it's a type of the rapture. He was caught up in a cloud. Did you know one of these mornings I may be preaching, I may be riding on the highway, and praise God, the Bible said there's going to be a shout, and the trumpet of God, and the voice of an archangel, and hallelujah, we're going to be raptured up. Praise the Lord. There are two kinds of people that are going up in the rapture. The first kind, the dead in Christ. Some of you walked out yonder one day, laid that little body in the ground, walked back away and said, mother, I'll see you in the morning. Thank God it'll be that morning of the rapture. I'm glad. Listen, the dead in Christ. And then number two, we that are alive and remain in the moment, in the twinkling of an eye. I'm glad that's the exit. It's a type of the rapture on a cloud. We'll be caught up in the clouds. Praise God. Let's come to his entrance real quickly. I want you to see something. He entered in. Oh, it's a twofold man. He came to earth as the Son of God. But when he ascended back, he went back as the Son of Man and the Son of God. There's glorified flesh up in heaven tonight. I want you to know, my friend, the Lord Jesus Christ is 100% God. Yet he went back as the Son of Man. He tasted your sorrow. He tasted your sin. He tasted your iniquity. I want you know, I praise him tonight. Now, I've got a lot of sermons on Bible characters. I want to give you something tonight I've never seen before, and I hope it'll help you. Jacob. I've got a lot of sermons on Jacob. Now, listen to me about Jacob. Jacob is the poorest type in, I guess, in the Old Testament of Jesus Christ. Joseph is the best, I guess. But I want you to listen to me. Old Jacob one time was a type of Christ. Say, where was he? When he was coming back to meet his brother. And the Bible said when he came to the river Peniel, that he wrestled with a strong man. And that strong man did not prevail. Oh, did you hear me? For all night they wrestled. And in the morning, brother, the Bible says that angel who was Jesus smacked him on the hollow of his thigh. And Jacob was a wounded man. Now listen, he crossed the river Peniel, which is a type of death. Oh, he ascended back up to his home, which is a type of the ascension, with two things. Number one, with the wounds of battle. He had been in the battle with a strong man. Secondly, he had a new name. Praise God, he was called Israel. No more was he to be called Jacob. And he crossed the river with the wound and with a battle and with a new name. Luke 23, Jesus Christ wrestled with the strong man. But I'm glad when he came down. Are you listening to the river of death? And then ascended into heaven. Listen what happened. Oh, listen, he went back with the battle wounds of victory. I want to tell you, when he crossed the river of death and the Lord Jesus later ascended, you hear me? He had a great wounds of battle. But if you'll turn to Revelation chapter 19 and verse 16, when you get home,

King of kings and Lord of lords. I'm glad on this night, Tuesday, praise God for the departure of the Lord Jesus Christ. Now let's come to the second thing. Not only the departure, but the doctrine. What does the ascension teach us? Is it just there to be a beautiful picture? No, brother, I'm so glad. It teaches me something that's blessed. And every time you find a doctrine in the Bible, our wonderful, happening like the ascension, it's got some teaching that'll bless your heart. You say, what does it teach tonight? It teaches there's someone up in heaven that we need. It teaches us there's someone in heaven. And because of time, I'm just going to give you two things about that one up in heaven. It teaches us first, there's a mediator. No, I'm glad for that tonight. Wouldn't it be awful to try to live a Christian life if you didn't have someone up there pleading your case and saying, Father, he's mine. And here, you look at the wounds I purchased. And brother, we have a high priest that can be touched with the feelings of our infirmities. And thank God he's on high. The Bible says in Hebrews, listen to what it said, Hebrews 1 in verse 3. And when he purged our sins, he sat down and gave gifts to man. Are you listening to me? When he purged our sins, he sat down at the right hand of the Father and gave gifts to man. Now watch this, I want to help you some. Leviticus chapter 16. You'll find the furniture of the tabernacle. If you'll go in the furniture of that tabernacle, you'll find tables. You'll find everything that was needed but one. You won't find a chair in that tabernacle. You see, the high priest didn't have a chair to sit down in here. He never finished his work. But I'm glad in John chapter 19, my high priest said, it's finished, thank God. And when he purged my sin, he sat down, brother. There's a seat at the right hand of the Father, mister. Hallelujah. Mediator. 1 John 2:1 says, little children, let me give you something about your sinning business. I don't believe a man saved goes around here cussing, ripping, snorting, living like the devil. Say, man. Are you listening to me? Man lives like hell, he ain't saved. Brother, when he gets saved, he'll have a new walk, a new talk, a new... Listen, the Bible said, old things pass away, and behold, all things become new. This business today saying we're having revival. Oh, listen to me. I don't see it. I wished I could get in another one. God, I've been in a couple and it's so good. I'd like to get in one more. You say, preacher, was it good? I say, was it good? Praise God, we shouted and cried and repented and saw people saved and people got blessed. You say, why? Listen, I'll tell you why. There was real conviction back in those days. You don't see people in a Holy Ghost conviction anymore. This real easy believism come and make a decision. You don't need an incision. You need a Holy Ghost incision. Rather, you need to be cleansed in the blood of the Lamb. Now watch this, I'm going to help you. It says in 1 John chapter 2 and verse 1, my little children, talking about us saved folks, he said, I write unto you, sin not. He said, you're not to go out here and hobnob around with the tar babies of this world. He said, I write unto you that you sin not, but if any man sin, we have an advocate with the Father, Jesus Christ the righteous. I'm glad, praise the Lord, he's there making intercession. He's there as my mediator. He's there tonight. I have a lawyer friend over in North Carolina, and he's a big lawyer. He told me one day, he said, Brother Jackson, if you ever get in trouble, I got a Learjet. My brother and I have a Learjet. And he said, you'll get in trouble. And you say, you ever been in trouble? Well, I've been cussed a little. That's all the trouble I've ever been. And that wasn't bad. Well, you get like Brother Ford back there, and you know what trouble is. I mean, wait till you get behind. And I mean, it looks like the bottom's going to fall out on you.
But he said to me with tears in his eyes one day, his name's Worth Henderson, he said, "Brother Mays, if you ever need a lawyer, if you ever need somebody to represent you, call me." And I looked him in the face and I said, "It's good, Worth, and I appreciate it. But I want you to know I got another lawyer. Praise God. You might be on vacation when I needed you. You might be sick when I needed you. That Learjet might not fly when I needed you. But I..."

0: said every day and every night, I'm glad, praise God, I've got a mediator between me and the Father that pleads my case and understands, brother, what a blessing that is. Mediator, let me show you something. Bible said in the book of Exodus chapter 28, you ought to read this till you get home. It tells you about the high priest. Tells you about that embroidery, that fancy stuff on his beautiful robe. But that ain't what I want you to see tonight. Every once in a while, the Holy Ghost lets me hear the bells ringing. And I know that I've got a mediator at the right hand of the Father. That's the doctrine, the teaching of the ascension. Now let's come to the second thing. Not only does the ascension mean mediator, but it means the master's up there. Thank God he's the victor. He's the mighty conqueror. He's conquered everything. Every enemy to man, he's conquered. Aren't you glad death, hell, and the grave has been conquered tonight? And what a blessing that is. What a blessing that is. I got a good doctor down the land of Bloomberg. I think he's the best. But you know, when he called me in the other day and he said, Mays, and I don't ask for people's sympathy, and I don't get up here and tell you I've been sick, but I won't tell you this tonight. He called me and he said, I want you to look at your record. You never looked at, have you? And I don't believe it. Now you may, well, if you do, you belong to PTL Club anyway, so I don't believe it. But he turned my record around, said, read it. And he said, you died twice. And he stood there and the tears came in his eyes. He said, the good Lord must have something for you to do. I said, well, Doc, if that is so, I'm scriptural. He said, scriptural? I said, I'm twice dead and plucked up by the roots. Amen. I said, praise the Lord. I'm glad that Jesus Christ is master. And Jesus Christ is master. Don't you miss tomorrow night. I preach on someone touched heaven for me. I'll tell you twice in the introduction tomorrow night when, but one time when I was sick. And T.D. Burgess, I was with him at Temple Baptist Church in Chattanooga. And on Thursday at the Ramada Inn, I fell out as I was coming. Brother Buddy Mullinax was there and stood over me. He remembers. They put me in an ambulance and took me all the way across town. I said, I want to go over there to that hospital. I got out of that hospital and it wasn't long till Brother T.D. came and others came and Buddy was with me. And that doctor went to T.D. and said, I'm afraid we're going to lose the preacher. And then he said, I'd be honest with you, I think we've lost him. And old T.D. Burgess stood there and the tears came down his cheeks. He said, no, sir, Doc. There's too many people touching heaven. We're not going to lose him right now. Well, you say Brother Mays, but I'll tell you, I had a master that had conquered it all at the right hand of the Father, brother. What a blessing it was, a master. Now listen to what the Bible says here, and I don't understand all this verse. Maybe you do if you do come up after the service. Ephesians 4:8, the Bible says, and when he ascended on high, he led captivity captive, and then gave gifts unto men. I believe the gifts there is the gift of the pastor and the gift of the evangelist. I believe the gifts here he's talking about are the gifts of God's men. The gifts of God's men. But he said he led captivity captive. I believe he got the devil around the throat and squeezed him till his goose pipe ran out and his tongue hit the ground and the devil hollered calf rope. Say amen right there. And brother, Jesus Christ is master. He was master and he'll always be the master. He led captivity captive. Aren't you glad? You see, he's my big brother and he's never lost a battle. Let me tell you something happened. I'm a mountain boy. I'm just a mountain boy. My wife said, don't tell them. They'll know it. But I have a good time. Praise God. I still talk like I did when I first started. But let me give you something. I went to school in Saluda, North Carolina. You know where Saluda is? I went there for 5 years. But when I was in the first grade, I had the awfulest fight I ever had in my life in the first grade. Because I'm telling you, a pair of them mountain boys would fight. They'd hit you if you looked at them cross-eyed. And Wade, you know about that crowd up at Hendersonville. And I was down at Saluda, and I never will forget the hall came to an intersection like that. And a little old boy walked down and said, spit on me. I said, wait, buddy. He said, is that so? And I said, I dare you to hit me again or spit on me again. He cleared his throat and said, spit on me again. And you know what happened? I said, son, if you do that again, you'll have teeth for dinner. Won't be no beef. It'll be teeth because I'll get you. And he spat on me again. And when he spat on me, listen, we went round and round. My eyes is bloody. My nose is bloody. And I finally got him down, little old bitty boy. And I said, holler calf rope. And he hollered, brother, brother. And the biggest old double-jointed mountain boy came down the hall. And he said, what's wrong with my brother? And he saw me on top of him. You see, I'm bald-headed. I know why. That guy hit me the hardest I've ever been hit. He turned me inside out. And you say, well, what's that got to do with Jesus? One of these days, the devil is going to get you in the corner. And he'll bloody your eyes and bloody your nose. But all you got to do is holler, brother! And Jesus, the Son of God, is the big brother. Hallelujah, he's the master. He'll fight your battle. He'll win your battle. Hallelujah. Isn't that wonderful? I'm so glad. He's master. Hallelujah. He's master. Isn't it wonderful to know the master? Whoa, bless his name. I'm glad that there's not a foe that he hadn't conquered. And we're more than conquerors through him because he's the victor. And we have the victory, brother. The victory. Thank God. Let's come to the third. Not only did I show you his departure and then his doctrine of the ascension. Let's also. His doxology. You know what that means? The praise part of it. Oh, I'm glad. Listen, there's some praise here. At first, they were stunned, and two men in white apparel came and said, why are you standing gazing up in heaven? This same one, not another, but the same Jesus that you see go into heaven shall so come in like manner. Here was the thing that made them go back shouting to Jerusalem. The Bible said they went back to Jerusalem with great joy. The Bible said they went back praising God. The Bible said they went back rejoicing because of the promise. He said he's gone, but he promised to come again. In his ascension. Brother, you have the promise, and oh, what a promise. Oh, what a promise. I've held 16 revivals in a little church over in Bryson City, North Carolina. And there was a boy that sang tenor. His name was Bill Plemons. And Bill sings with the Victory Quartet there. And 2 years ago, Bill was the humblest man I believe I ever met. He'd come to me when I'd preach my sermons were flat. And he put his arm around me and he'd say, Maze, that's just what I needed. And I pray for you every day. And he recorded a song before he died last year with the Victory Quartet. Oh, what a promise. I'll meet you someday. Oh, what a promise. I'm glad that when Jesus was going away, those two men turned around and said, he's going, but I want to make you happy. He's coming back again. I've got a promise, and what a blessing that is, brother. What a blessing. What a blessing that is. What a blessing. He had the promise. And he preached his funeral the other day, and up in the balcony there at the Victory Baptist Church in Bryson City, as they took the, and he sings the lead part. He stepped out there and took the lead part on that record. Oh, what a promise, I'll meet you someday. And as the casket was being rolled out of the church, they put that song on by him up in the balcony. They said, folks are shouting and crying. Yeah, Bill, thank God he went away. There's a promise. We'll see him someday. Listen to me. I'm glad for that promise. Thank God he's coming. And the thing about his ascension was the earthly praise. They had earthly praise. And they went back and they rejoiced and they shouted. Because he went away, but they had a promise. I never will forget several years ago, I was with Brother Billy Kelly. I stayed with him a week. How I managed it, I don't know. Praise God. But we had the best time you've ever seen. Bless God, I mean, we had a good time. I laughed so much I had appendicitis when I got through that meeting. I'm telling you, we had a time. Listen to me. And Billy said to me one morning, said, would you like to go down and see MacArthur's tomb? I said, would I? Would I? I said, I haven't got much confidence in some of the military men and these politicians, But I liked old MacArthur. I don't know where he's saved or not. But boy, we went down there. If you've ever been up there to Norfolk, there outside the tomb, Billy saluted it and I saluted it. We walked in. The nicest little hostess came and said, "Hello." Brother Billy said, "Hello." She said, "I'll give you a tour of the MacArthur Museum." And we came over to his chair and we walked over to where his Bible was. And she showed us the old touring car. Y'all know what a touring car is. It had a running board on it. Now, if you've never played on a running board, you haven't lived. Did you know that? When I was a kid, boy, I'd jump on them running boards. I mean, I'd have me a time on those running boards. And when I got through with that, I'd find me a doodlebug hole and go around and say, "Doodlebug, doodlebug, your house is on fire. Doodlebug, doodlebug, your house is on fire." And, brother, I'd doodle him till he came out. But if I quit, he'd backslide and go back in. And I know some Baptist brother, you got to doodle all the time to get them to church and keep them here. Do you know what I did? Billy was standing there, and she said, "Come and look at the inscription inscribed upon the marble." And then she said, "Would you like to see the film strips?" And here's where it gets good. And old Billy said, "That's what you want to see." You know, Billy sitting right here, "That's what you want to see." I went in and sat down by him. That was the first mistake. And it showed MacArthur as a young man. He stood there. He fixed his little familiar cap. Saluted the flag of the United States as a young officer. Every time they showed a film strip, it got better. Then it showed him that day when he came and spoke to 14,000 weeping Filipinos. And Dr. Douglas MacArthur said this. He said, "I've been with you for 18 years. I've learned to eat your rice, sleep in your tick beds. But I must evacuate the American forces." But he said, "I'll make you a promise. I shall return." You know what old Billy said? "Woo-woo-woo-woo." I said, "That's a general." And Billy said, "Hush, hush, hush, hush." About that time, she flipped that thing and it showed him coming back. And he's knocking off the dust off of his, or the water, whatever it was, on his boots. He came back and 100,000 were shouting and waving. And MacArthur took and fixed his little familiar cap, saluted the flag. And he said, "This is Douglas MacArthur, and I have returned." And when he said that, Billy said, "Woo!" And I said, "What you whooing about?" He said, "Jesus is my commander." And he went away. And thank God he's coming back again. I'm glad they had a promise that the Son of God was coming back again. The earthly rejoicing. The earthly praise. Now let me mention the heavenly praise. Can you imagine when Jesus entered in heaven? I can hear the throng say, "You've been away 33 years. Whew. I see heaven streets lined. Whoa! I hear the shouts as the Son of God, the victor, has returned home. They're glad to see him on the streets of glory one more time. He had returned home. He'd return home. He'd return home. He'd return home." Now let me leave that just a moment. It was in World War II, V-Day came, and only little towns in South Georgia know how to do this. Only little towns that's not three blocks Main Street. And Tom was coming home. He's a wounded veteran from the war. You know what they did? They got the high school band out there to meet that train, that little old town. They said, "Tom's coming home. He paid the price for the victory we have. He's wounded." They didn't know how bad he was wounded. But they got the high school band. The Cadillac man down in the big town below him sent a convertible Cadillac for the little mayor of that city and Tom to ride down the three blocks of that main street. The flags were up. And Tom got off of that train and they started singing and playing, "Mine eyes have seen the glory of the coming of the Lord." And Tom walked over and sat down in that convertible Cadillac. And they eased off with the band in front of them and mothers weeping and daddies waving their handkerchiefs and shouting and praising God. Listen to me. And then they got down to the end of Main Street and turned left and went about a half a mile. And there was a little old white house. And on that white house was a porch. And on that porch was an old gray-headed man. And he looked up and he said, "It's Tom. It's Tom! It's my boy!" And they opened the door of the Cadillac. And Tom got out. And when he got close enough, they noticed that both sleeves were pinned to his shoulders, that he had lost both arms for his country. And as he walked slowly, he didn't know what his daddy was going to say. That old gray-headed daddy ran down, grabbed him around the neck and pressed him up to his bosom and said, "Welcome home, Tom. I'm proud of you, boy. You may not have any arms, but you paid the price that we could go free." Listen to me. Let's go back to heaven now. The throng is crying and shouting praises to the Lamb. He's worthy! He's worthy! As he walks the streets of heaven, they cry, "He's worthy! He's worthy!" And he turns and walks up to the throne. Oh, yes! All of the agony he'd gone through was worth it now. All of the suffering he'd gone through was worth it now. And the Father reached out and said, "Whence cometh the wounds? In thine hand." And Jesus said, "In the house of my friends." And the Father reached out and took those wounded hands and said, "This is my beloved Son, in whom I'm well pleased. Welcome home. Welcome home. It's now home going. Welcome home." Let me tell you this, and I'll close. I live up at Hendersonville, or did for years. Some of the greatest people I ever met. Old Sam. I don't guess Brother Wade remembers Sam too good. He baptized all my people. Sam Huntley. Used to come sit on the porch with us. But we made a mistake up there. I know some of you will say I'm wrong, but we did. You see, all of my people live together. My grandmother lives here. We live here. My uncle lives here. My aunt lives here. Over here's another uncle. And behind us. But I used to go down to Raleigh when I was in school. I wasn't even a Christian. And I'd get to Statesville. And I'd get out of the car and go over and call my mom at Hendersonville. And I'd say, "Mama, I'm on my way home." She'd say, "Boy, we'll be waiting on you. Come on home, son. We'll be waiting on you." Took 2 hours. I remember it just as clear, from Statesville to Hendersonville. And Mama'd hang up. You know what Mama'd run? She'd run over to her mother and say, "Mama, Mace is on his way home." And boy, Granny would get all fixed up. And my mother'd run over to Uncle Willie and say, "Willie, Mace is coming home." And Willie'd say, "All right." He'd go and wash his face and comb his hair. And she'd go to all 5 of the houses. And then they got a little circle driveway up there. And brother, I'd pull in that driveway. And they'd all rave at me and say, "Welcome home, Mace. Welcome home." Listen to me. My mother's up there tonight. But one of these nights, I'm going to preach my last sermon. I'm going to pray my last prayer. And you say, "Preacher, what's going to happen?" She's going to run all over heaven and say, "Mace is on his way home. Thank God he's on his way home." What a blessing it is to know that you're going to that city. That you're going home. He's on his way home. On his way home. Would you bow for a word of prayer, please?
1: The message you just heard was preached by the late Brother Mays Jackson. The title of this message is "The Homegoing of Jesus." And this message was originally preached at the Greer Baptist Camp Meeting on June the 26th, 1984.

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1: With SRN News, I'm Mary Rose. President Trump is calling for new leadership in Kyiv. Following reports, here's Lisa Carton with more.
2: Speaking to reporters Saturday, Trump reacted to Zelensky's criticism it would only prolong the war in Ukraine.
3: I suggest they get a new leader who can make a deal, because he could have made many deals that for some reason he never does. And let me go a step further. If I were president, you wouldn't have ever had that war. That war would have never started.
2: Trump made the comment as he was departing the White House Saturday for a GOP rally in Tennessee. On Friday, Trump said Russia will immediately supply over 300,000 tons of diesel fuel to the American and global marketplace after he concluded what he called a highly successful discussion with Russian President Vladimir Putin. Trump called it a great announcement for diesel prices for Americans. I'm Lisa Carton.
1: A Los Angeles County Fire Department team is helping Panama after a major earthquake and serious aftershocks there Friday.
4: The 7.7 magnitude quake struck the nation Friday afternoon, damaging buildings. It was followed by a huge 6.6 magnitude aftershock and dozens of others. 10 members of the department's International Urban Search and Rescue Team have deployed. The team includes firefighters, structural specialists, and a medical doctor. Captain Aaron Caton explained the mission.
5: We're going to go and do what we do best, which is help people in need. Our personnel are currently the world's expert in rescuing and collapsed buildings.
4: The team deployed Friday night. LACFD also said that its full 79-member heavy rescue team is on alert. I'm Rich Cassone.
1: Cleanup and recovery efforts are underway across the southeast as remnants of Hurricane Isaias weaken and move further inland. The National Weather Service says the storm now is breaking apart over central Alabama. This is SRN News. Recently, the top legal officials in Louisiana, Arkansas, and Alabama filed a federal lawsuit against three other states, charging they are illegally breaking pro-life laws in the southern states by allowing mail order shipments of abortion pills to originate within the defendant's borders. One of the plaintiffs is Liz Morrell, the Attorney General of Louisiana.
6: This is an original action filed against Massachusetts, California, and New York, challenging their shield laws because those laws are intended to nullify our laws in our state and facilitate illegal abortion pill trafficking. And they are doing it for a political purpose. They are doing it because they disapprove of the laws that our state has passed, and so they want to flood our state with those pills illegally.
1: The Louisiana Attorney General adds it will now be up to the Supreme Court. This is SRN News. President Trump is touting the installation of a 13-foot Christopher Columbus statue on the White House grounds.
7: Trump hosted an event Friday celebrating the Monday holiday, which is also known as Indigenous Peoples Day. Trump said he resurrected Christopher Columbus, adding he's back to where he should be. He also praised Italian Americans, highlighting members of the community like Supreme Court Justice Samuel Alito, Hollywood icon Sylvester Stallone, and baseball legend the late Joe DiMaggio. I'm Wendy Swanson.
1: The two candidates for California governor disagree on a lot of issues, but they are both against the billionaire tax. Republican Steve Hilton and Democrat Xavier Becerra are both urging voters to choose no on Proposition 40. If passed, it would levy a one-time 5% tax on the assets of Californians worth at least $1 billion. More details at srnnews.com.
0: Learning to walk with the Savior. 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

And we just want to say thank you so much for listening to WTBI on this Saturday evening, the 10th day of October. Believe it? Can you believe that 10 days have already been used up here in this new month of October? Wonderful. Praise the Lord for what his goodness to us. Thank you so much for listening to WTBI. 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They sponsor in honor of their assistant pastor, Mason Wright, and his wife, Mandy, on their anniversary. 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Right now in Greenville, we have a lot of rain around the area, and it's 62 degrees out there. We are under a flash flood advisory, so be careful of flooded roads or streams that might get close to your house when they flood. Be on the lookout. Tonight, rain 100%, low 64 degrees. Tomorrow, 60% chance of rain, and then it tapers off as we go through the day, high 72. Saturday night, rain stops, low 60 degrees. And then Columbus Day, Monday, 82 degrees and sunny skies. And it'll be beautiful for the rest of the week, it looks like. Coming up, the Rollins are going to sing for us, Bow the Knee. Kingdom Heirs come along with Borrowed Tomb. And then Narrow Way, Lord, I'm Depending on You. The Hart family, right on time. 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
1: How do you do? The world pursues the lust of the flesh, the lust of the eyes, and the pride of life. But these things do not lead to peace and joy in one's life, as the man in this story learned. Success as an athlete became his god, but he didn't find peace and joy until his heart and mind and very life were unsure.

0: Miss McPherson?
1: Yes?
0: I'm afraid little Stephen may not make it.
1: Oh, no!
0: He was very dehydrated when he was brought in. We had him on an IV line, but he's not responding. He's in a deep coma.
1: He was with his aunt. I don't know what happened.
0: Have you been here all night?
1: Yes.
0: It's nearly dawn. Why don't you go home? Someone will call if there's any change. But I say again, your son may not make it.
1: He's the first boy in my family in two generations. And he only made it 6 months.
2: 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True life stories dramatized and produced in Chicago by Pacific Garden Mission. Going nowhere. That's what you might say of the homeless who drift from one place to another seeking food and shelter. That's why Pacific Garden Mission keeps the doors open day and night to welcome these lost souls. Not only food and shelter, but shelter.

0: broadcast around the earth. Here is episode number 3951 in the series Unshackled, the program that makes you face yourself and think.
1: Hello?
2: Is this Mrs. McPherson?
1: Yes.
2: I'm a nurse at the hospital where Stephen is a patient.
1: Is he going to make it?
2: He's out of the coma, Mrs. McPherson, but he'll have to stay in the hospital a couple more weeks.
1: Why?
2: The nurses used too much heat on his legs, trying to get his blood pressure up, and he has third-degree burns. He needs to have skin grafts.
1: But he's alive. That's what matters. He's alive.
0: Still an infant, the man in our story would recover from his burns only to face potentially worse crises. This is the story of his escape, the true testimony of Stephen McPherson from the classic files of Unshackled.
3: My parents were 18 when I was born, and I was only a few days old when my father slipped out of town. So, Mama and her parents raised me. We lived in Virginia Beach, where Grandpa still made a little moonshine. He was his own best customer, and the fights he had with Grandma were fierce, yelling and throwing things. In the fall, he slaughtered hogs and held a big barbecue that drew a crowd.
4: Must be 100 or more people here, but at least they're peaceful.
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4: I like seeing folks stuffing their faces and drinking my homebrew.
5: At least you're sober for this one day.
4: 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People count on me.
5: That isn't all they count on you for.
4: What else?
5: The drunks around here get more than pork and homebrew from you. You wait and see. Before the day is over, they'll be hitting you up for some money.
4: Some of them get a little short sometimes.
5: Sometimes. Those guys are short all the time. Why do you do it?
4: Easy to lend than to listen to them cry.
5: Lend? If I could collect the money you lend to those mooches, I'd be rich.
3: Whenever Grandpa was drunk, he brandished a shotgun. So Mama and I and my brother would run to the neighbor's house for safety. All that running made my injured legs strong. In time, Mama got tired of his drunken rage and moved into her own apartment when I was 9. Once that year, my brother and I went back for a visit. And Grandpa was different, sober for one thing, as he sat my brother and me on his knees.
4: Boys, your Mama took you away from here because of me. And I sure miss you. I wish things was different, but they're not, and I'm too old to change. I haven't always done right by you and your Mama, but I care about you, and I hope you grow up to be better men than me.
3: A year later, Grandpa died, and Grandma asked us to come back and live with her. We were overjoyed. She seemed a lot more calm than she had been.
5: Boys, you know the lady that I work for? Well, she has a Bible on the table in her living room, always open. I took to reading it every time she went out to run errands. Then I bought one of my own, and now I'm saved. This is what the Bible says in John chapter 3. Listen here. For God so loved the world that he gave his only begotten Son, that whosoever believeth in him should not perish, but have everlasting life. That means you, boys, and me. Everybody can have eternal life. Ain't that something?
6: Mm-hmm.
5: It means God loves us, and he wants us to go to heaven someday. And all you have to do is pray like this, and I mean it. Lord, I know I'm a sinner. Come into my heart and save me.
3: I was 12 years old, so I prayed first, and then my younger brother prayed too. I read the Bible every day for several weeks after that, until my peers noticed. Then the persecution began. A friend started calling me names, and I wanted friendship more than I wanted a relationship with Christ. Although Mama sent us to Sunday school, we didn't go to church much, but I sang a duet now and then. One night the church elders were quarreling, and we overheard, so we vowed never to return. That summer, my 15th birthday came.
1: See what I got for you, Steve.
6: An electric guitar!

0: Thank you, Mama.
1: You mentioned it often enough. Can't be much of a surprise.
0: Man, this is great.
2: Here comes the noise.
3: I'm going to get me a snare drum, and we can have us a real band.
0: Yeah, we can get some other guys that play guitar to join us. We'll even form a group and start practicing.
3: Cool.
0: The school has a talent show next month. Bet you we can win.
1: All right. Find a place to practice. Your grandma don't want you making a racket in here.
4: Better here so you know where they are than out somewhere else.
5: Although we came in last at the talent show, we were not discouraged because the girl screamed and we received an offer to play at a night spot. But the parents of the other boys said no, and the band dispersed. So that was the end of our ambition. Didn't matter because the track coach stirred up other hopes.
0: Mama, Grandma, the coach wants me on the varsity track team.
1: That's good, son.
4: When are you going to have time for that?
0: They practice after school.
4: You mean you'll be coming home late?
1: How are you going to get home?
0: They have an athletic bus that takes the team home.
4: Oh, that'll be okay then.
0: He thinks I can run fast enough to help win the 880 relay. He said I've got a fast pair of legs.
1: I know how you got them.
0: Yeah, running away from Grandpa.
5: My first varsity letter came when I was a ninth grader, with one coming every year after that. I ran cross country, 880, the mile, 440, and 220 if the coach needed me. I was a 10th grader on top of the world. I won a couple of races in the 500-yard dash, and the coach told me I was just 3/10 of a second off the national record. The athletic bus always stopped at a convenience store, and many of us guys stole things from the store. One night I stole a pen and some raisin cake. After I sat down in the bus, the manager came and ordered me back inside, where he locked me in a dark room and called the police.
6: Empty your pockets. Is this yours?
0: Yes, sir.
6: You're coming with me.
0: Please don't mention this to my father.
5: I hadn't seen my father in 16 years. I was just deceiving him. The officer led me to his car, wrote something on a chart, and talked on the radio with the dispatcher. He gave them my name and said I was caught shoplifting. I was scared.
0: Why don't you let me go?
6: You were caught with stolen goods.
0: Most of the guys were doing it. I just happened to get caught.
6: Don't steal.
0: Please let me go.
6: Can't.
0: Didn't you ever steal when you were my age?
6: Nope, but I used to fight a lot.
7: Let's go.
0: Are you gonna tell my mama and grandma?
6: Have to.
0: Oh, man.
6: Are you the mother of Stephen McPherson?
1: Yes, I am.
6: Is your husband home?
1: Stephen's daddy doesn't live with us.
6: Your son was caught shoplifting a raisin cake.
1: Stephen, were you hungry? We've got food at home.
6: This goes on his record. And if he gets in any more trouble, he could go to reform school.
1: Thank you, officer.
6: He seems like a good boy, ma'am.
1: He is a good boy.
6: Better talk to him then. Have a good evening, ma'am.
1: Stephen, why did you do it?
0: Mama, all of us boys try it, but I got caught.
1: Your daddy's coming over here in 15 minutes. What a time to see him after all these years.
5: The guilt of what I'd said and done loomed over me, and I lost a major race in the 500-yard dash. 2 months passed before my confidence returned, but I never again came close to the national record. In the spring of 1970, a new crisis hit our school.
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1: Are you okay? We heard there was trouble at school.
0: There sure was. I was sitting in class when some white kid dashed into the room yelling, "Swain's been knocked out near the staircase!" He was ready to kill somebody. And me being the only black kid in class, I was worried.
1: So what happened?
0: The teacher said, "Should we jump on Steven because they beat Swain?"
1: Good for her.
0: Yeah. The kid cooled down and said, "No, I guess not."
1: Can you believe that?
0: I knew it was coming after those rumbles last year.
1: There's prejudice on both sides.
0: Yeah, and the black kids call me names because I escort the white kids.
1: You be careful, son.
0: They don't bother me. I'm an athlete.
5: The tension eased when detectives monitored the halls, but my running became very inconsistent. I would win a race and then lose one. My motivation wavered too. I started skipping practice. That's how I was home when two men came to the house. Grandma seemed to know them and asked them to sit down.
7: "Is this your grandson?"
1: "Yes, it is."
7: "I see you're number two on the track team. The Lord could change that to number one."
0: "Yes, sir. I know."
7: "Let me show you what it takes to be number one with God. Isaiah the prophet said, 'All we like sheep have gone astray. We have turned everyone to his own way, and the Lord hath laid on him the iniquity of us all.'" He's talking about Jesus. "You see, my Bible here says, 'For all have sinned and come short of the glory of God. As it is written, there is none righteous, no, not one.' That includes you and me. We all need a Savior."
1: "The Lord Jesus Christ."
7: "Amen. Jesus took our sins to the cross. He suffered and died in our place because there is no other way. Do you understand that, Stephen?"
0: "Yes, sir."
7: "For God sent not his Son into the world to condemn the world, but that the world through him might be saved. The Bible promises, well, here, you read it."
0: "All right. 'If thou shalt confess with thy mouth the Lord Jesus and shalt believe in thine heart that God hath raised him from the dead, thou shalt be saved. For with the heart man believeth unto righteousness, and with the mouth confession is made unto salvation.'"
7: "So, would you like to do that now?"
0: "What?"
7: "Would you like to receive Christ now?"
0: "No, sir, not yet."
5: I thought of my track team and how the coaches would laugh. The men said they'd pray for me and left, so the pressure was off. In 1971, the race riots started again. No one felt safe unless a teacher was visible. The next year, I finally made number one on the cross-country and indoor team. A few scholarship offers came, but not the ones I wanted.
9: "What's up, bro?"
0: "Not much."
9: "Mama said you got a college scholarship."
0: "Not the one I wanted. The coach lied to me."
9: "What do you mean?"
0: "A girl that works in the athletic office told me that a letter came from UCLA about me, and they put it in a trash can."
9: "You think it's true?"
0: "Yeah. She told me to go back and check the trash can, so I did. Couldn't find it."
9: "Man, I would be furious."
0: "I was. I even talked to the coach and the principal. Didn't do no good."
9: "How do you take it, Steve?"
0: "I thought about quitting school, but not while Vietnam is still going on. So I'm just gonna pick my own college."
5: The race problems continued my senior year. I was tired of it all. The prejudice, the smoke bombs and police, even two killings at a party. But when I got to my predominantly black college, I saw the same bigotry. I joined the track team where immorality ruled when we traveled to other cities. Some of the guys smoked marijuana, but I didn't. Not then. I was still living at home, commuting to campus. Summer came and I got a job at a steel welding plant. 2 weeks later, the accident happened.
4: Steven, what happened to your hand?
0: I was reaching for a glove and got my hand caught in a conveyor belt.
4: Merciful heavens.
0: The belt was just going around a pulley and I hollered, "Turn off the machine! Turn it off!"
4: Good thing somebody hurt you.
0: Sure is. All that noise, I fainted.
4: I never knew you to faint in all your life.
0: When I came to, a truck driver and two foremen were standing over me. They took me to the emergency room.
4: All those bandages. Is there a hand in there?
0: Yeah, I still have my hand, but it sure hurts. And I can't work now. I was doing so well, too. The head foreman told me I could be foreman in no time.
4: Steve, the Lord is trying to get your attention. He could have let your hand be taken. Remember that.
5: That summer, for the first time, I smoked marijuana with old friends from high school. I was a poor example to my brother, who began getting in trouble with the law. I quit smoking about 2 weeks before track team tryouts in college and came in first. But when the team traveled for the first track meet, I didn't go because my grades were not good. The team did poorly and the coach was angry at me, so I quit the team.
1: You quit the team? Why'd you do that?
0: The coach heard about my plans to transfer schools, and he's mad at me for not going with him to a track meet. But I wanted to get my grades up.
1: Grades are more important than sports.
0: I thought so. Coach didn't.
1: You'll have more time to study now.
0: Yeah. No more practice every day.
1: You can even get a job.
0: I already got one. Working for the Navy recruiting office on campus.
5: That week was rough. One of the coaches cursed me in front of a group of other coaches. I thought about getting a gun and ending it all. But two sailors at work talked to me about Christ. I rejected the gospel, but also my suicidal thoughts. Then my car was stolen, and that was too much. My brother was facing prison and my life was a shambles. One night in my despair, I screamed, "God, where are you?"
1: You're awful quiet tonight, Steve.
0: Believe it or not, I was thinking about my brother. I wonder how he's doing.
1: He made some bad decisions.
4: I sure hope he learns his lesson while in that place.
0: Maybe the wrong lesson.
1: He wouldn't listen to anything I said.
0: I didn't say enough.
4: What do you mean?
0: I was always busy with my own plans, no time for him.
1: We tried to raise him right, always sent you boys to church.
0: If I just had my car, I could go visit him. Makes me mad somebody's stealing it like that.
4: The world isn't perfect, Stephen. Things used to be better, though.
5: A year went by. I quit smoking pot, but my life was no better. I drank steadily. One night, a friend and I went to a dance at the Navy base, and outside on the street, I saw my car. We reported it to the military police, who detained the sailor, who blamed a local car dealer.
1: Did you get your car back?
0: Not yet. They impounded it.
1: So what happens now?
0: They're still investigating. When they find the dealer, they're going to take me along when they question him.
4: How did you know it was your car?
0: I had put some putty on the left rear fender. My friend didn't believe it was my car until I showed him that.
1: They released the sailor then?
0: Yeah. I feel kind of sorry for him. He's a victim too. Neither one of us has a car now.
5: It turned out the car dealer was almost dying, so they didn't question him, which angered me. Guilt couldn't be established, but still, the police gave me my car. The next year, my grade point average soared, and I was elated. In the spring, I was relaxing in the student lounge when a guy walked.

0: The National Weather Service in Greenville, Spartanburg has issued a flash flood warning for Spartanburg County in upstate South Carolina until 4:30 a.m. Eastern Daylight Time. At 10:50 p.m. Eastern Daylight Time, earlier today, a prolonged period of steady rainfall produced 2.5 to 4 inches across Spartanburg County, saturating area soils and causing isolated areas of nuisance flooding. Doppler radar shows an axis of torrential rainfall has moved into Spartanburg County from the south, capable of producing 1 to 2 inches of rainfall on top of saturated soils. This rainfall will exacerbate areas of ongoing nuisance flooding and cause new areas of flooding to develop. The heaviest rainfall is currently impacting Cross Acre, Enery, and Pine. Areas of greatest concern included along Lawson's Fork Creek and Meadow Creek near Inman, the South Bacolet River, Motlow Creek, and Holston Creek near Campobello, Bear Creek and Obed Creek north of Lake Bowen, and areas near Croft State Park. Earlier, Glendale Fire Department reported nuisance flooding along Country Club Road near Church Saints. Flood conditions there are likely to worsen. Please obey all barricades and avoid flooded roadways. Only a few inches of water can stand your vehicle. Additional areas of minor flooding are expected to develop over the next 1 to 3 hours. Please obey all barricades and heed all evacuation orders from local emergency management officials. Hazard: flash flooding caused by thunderstorms. Source: radar indicated. Impact: expect flash flooding of low-lying areas near streams, including parks, trails, low water crossings, boat access areas, and campgrounds. Significant flooding of poor.
1: My brother made fun of me for reading the Bible, so I read in my car for hours. I started reading in June and finished the entire Bible in October.
2: Grandma, you got a minute?
3: You know I do.
2: I've been a Christian for a year now, but I'm not a very good Christian.
3: I see the change in you, Steve.
2: I'm not very consistent. I go to parties, but it's not the same.
3: Because you're not the same. The Bible says we are a peculiar people. Bible
2: also says, whosoever believeth on him shall not be ashamed.
3: That's right.
2: I read the whole Bible in my car because I didn't want my brother and his friends to make fun of me.
3: And look where he is now, back in prison.
2: But I shouldn't be ashamed or afraid of what others say. I should be telling about Jesus. Grandpa's old drinking buddy died recently, and I never said a word to him about the Lord. God says if we don't warn the wicked and he dies, his blood will I require at thine hand. I thought of that, Grandma.
3: Those sound like God's convictions. So what will you do about it?
2: I should be telling folks in the neighborhood, guys in college, guys on the track team. I'm a coward.
3: God can change that, Stephen. The Bible says we shouldn't be ashamed of Jesus.
2: The best decision I made was to go to camp this summer. I really sought God.
3: That's good.
2: I'm going to start going to church with you every week, Grandma. I'm not going to be ashamed anymore.
4: Next week, we'll hear how Stephen would travel halfway around the world to fulfill that vow. 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This is program number 3951. Heard in this classic true story of Stephen McPherson Part 1 were Ryan Priester, Barbara Blomquist, Victor Cole, Alana Arenas, David Zarbach, and Michael Martin. Original music, Don Badorf. 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Script, Kenitha Gabler and Jack O'Dell. 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So until next time, unless our Lord returns before then, I'm Timothy Gregory reminding you that the doors to Pacific Garden Mission are open night and day. 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
1: SRN News, I'm Mary Rose. President Trump holds a large GOP rally in Tennessee today in Clarksville. The president predicts good things for Republicans in the state.
2: On November 3rd, we are going to reelect Bill Hagerty to the United States Senate. Thank you, Bill. Great guy. You're a great guy. We're going to send Marsha Blackburn to the governor's mansion. She's going to do a great job.
1: One person is dead. Four others are injured in a wrong-way crash early Saturday on Staten Island. Larry Kofsky has the story.
3: The NYPD says it happened at around 5:30 in the morning near Exit 8 on the West Shore Expressway. A 66-year-old woman driving a Kia Seltos headed south collided with a Range Rover that was going north in the southbound lanes. At that point, a third vehicle, a Jeep, which was also headed south, crashed into both cars. The driver of the Kia was dead at the scene. The other two drivers and a passenger in the Jeep were taken to Richmond University Medical Center in stable condition. I'm Larry Kofsky.
1: Cleanup and recovery efforts are underway across the southeast as remnants of Hurricane Isaias weaken and move further inland. The National Weather Service says that the storm is now breaking apart over central Alabama after making landfall last night near Destin, Florida, as a Category 2 hurricane. Four people have been killed, two in Florida and two in Alabama. Over 600,000 customers remain without power in the region. About 10 million people remain under flood alerts. This is SRN News.

0: It is now time for WTBI's Southern Gospel Highlights, the program designed to bring you a specific album or gospel artist each week. Stay tuned now for some good gospel music throughout the remainder of this hour here on Southern Gospel Highlights.
1: Sing me a song about Jesus.
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3: And welcome to another edition of Southern Gospel Highlights. This is a program where we take one group and let them sing to us all hour long. We get a good flavor of what they do, a good idea of how they phrase their music, and get blessed by what they sing to us. Tonight we'll be enjoying the song stylings of the Kingsmen. We'll start off with a cute song I think you'll really enjoy. You may even know it. It's entitled Excuses. After that, Walking the Sea. Just As the Sun Went Down comes up next. I've Been Waiting. After that, the Kingsmen will sing When the Old, Old Story Was New, Ring Out the Welcome, and I've Made a Covenant with My Lord. I've Been Waiting will be next. And then the Family Bible will finish up the half hour. Stay with us, won't you, and enjoy the good sounds of the Kingsmen on WTBI.

the summer it's too hot, and in the winter it's too cold. In the springtime, when the weather's just right, you find someplace else to go. Whether it's up to the mountains or down to the beach or to visit some old friend, or just to stay home and kind of relax and hope some of the kinfolks will start dropping in. Well, the church benches are too hard, and that choir sings way too loud. Boy, you know how nervous you get when you're sitting in a great big crowd. The doctor told you, now you better watch them crowd. They'll set you back. But you go to that old ball game because you say it helps you to relax. Well, a headache Sunday morning and a backache Sunday night. But by work time Monday morning, you're feeling quite all right. While one of the children has a cold, pneumonia, do you suppose?

0: The sermons, they're not hard enough, and maybe they're too bold. His voice is much too quiet, like sometimes it gets too loud. He needs to have more dignity, or else he's way too proud. Well, the sermons, they're too long, and maybe they're too short. He ought to preach the word with dignity instead of stomp and snort. Well, that preacher we've got must be the world's most stuck-up man. Well, one of the ladies told me the other day,
1: well, he didn't even shake.

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1: With SRN News, I'm Ron Taylor. President Trump holding a large GOP rally in Clarksville, Tennessee earlier today, addressing regional issues and spoke to supporters as well. The large event put the campaign spotlight on Tennessee voters ahead of the election day. President Trump highlighting the successes of his administration.
2: We have done more than any president in 2 years. There's never been a front 2 years like we've had. And by the way, we had a great first term, our first term. We had the greatest economy in the history of our country, and we're blowing it away. In the real economy, we are blowing it away. We have $21 trillion being invested in our country, more than at any time for any country anywhere in the world.
1: The NYPD has a man in custody who allegedly slashed two people while barricading inside of a Queens apartment late Friday.
3: One cop responding to the scene just before midnight fired off a round as officers tried to get into the Edgemere apartment. No one was injured. Once inside, police found a 53-year-old man slashed on his hand and arms and a 57-year-old woman with wounds to her hand and feet. The alleged slasher, age 52, was taken into custody. The two victims were taken to Jamaica Hospital in stable condition. I'm Larry Kofsky.
1: Cleanup and recovery efforts underway across the southeast as remnants of Hurricane ECS weaken and move further inland. The National Weather Service says the storm is now breaking apart over the central Alabama area, making landfall last night near Destin, Florida, as a Hurricane 2, a Category 2 hurricane. It took the lives of four people, two in Florida, two in Alabama. Still, nearly 700,000 customers remain without power in the area. About 10 million remain under flood alerts with heavy rain and high winds impacting the area from northern Florida to southern Virginia. 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
1: With SRN News, I'm Ron Taylor. President Trump holding a large GOP rally in Clarksville, Tennessee earlier today, addressing regional issues and spoke to supporters as well. The large event put the campaign spotlight on Tennessee voters ahead of the election day. President Trump highlighting the successes of his administration.
2: We have done more than any president in 2 years. There's never been a front 2 years like we've had. And by the way, we had a great first term. We had the greatest economy in the history of our country, and we're blowing it away. In the real economy, we are blowing it away. We have $21 trillion being invested in our country, more than at any time for any country anywhere in the world.
1: The NYPD has a man in custody who allegedly slashed two people while barricading inside of a Queens apartment late Friday.
3: One cop responding to the scene just before midnight fired off a round as officers tried to get into the Edgemere apartment. No one was injured. Once inside, police found a 53-year-old man slashed on his hand and arms and a 57-year-old woman with wounds to her hand and feet. The alleged slasher, age 52, was taken into custody. The two victims were taken to Jamaica Hospital in stable condition. I'm Larry Kofsky.
1: Cleanup and recovery efforts underway across the southeast as remnants of Hurricane ECS weaken and move further inland. The National Weather Service says the storm is now breaking apart over the central Alabama area, making landfall last night near Destin, Florida, as a Hurricane 2, a Category 2 hurricane. It took the lives of four people, two in Florida, two in Alabama. Still, nearly 700,000 customers would remain without power in the area. About 10 million remain under flood alerts, with heavy rain and high winds impacting the area from northern Florida to southern Virginia. You'll find more at srnnews.com. This is SRN News. With the 2026 midterm elections just weeks away, Pastor Alan Jackson of World Outreach Church is encouraging Christians to turn out in big numbers because he believes America is such a special country.
4: Well, I think it's our Christian heritage. We've never been a uniquely Christian nation in that we've always been a nation of diversity. There have been many faiths expressed here. But the values that shaped our nation, our legal documents, our founding documents, our educational system, our legal system, were all derived from a Judeo-Christian worldview. And that's resulted in the greatest liberty and freedom and self-government the world has ever known. And it has brought the blessings of God. We don't look the same. We don't have the same accent. We're a nation of immigrants. We're a melting pot. But those values have bound us together. And I think we're at a tipping point. I'm deeply offended by people that say those Christian values should not be a part of our story. How dare they say to us that our biblical worldview doesn't have a place in the marketplace today? It's our heritage, and I will not relent. It is what shaped this nation, and we've got to find the courage to go back and tell the truth.
1: Good words from Pastor Alan Jackson. This is SRN News. President Trump is calling for new leadership in Kyiv after Volodymyr Zelensky pans the Russian diesel deal. More on this story from Lisa Carton.
5: Speaking to reporters Saturday, Trump reacted to Zelensky's criticism it would only prolong the war in Ukraine.
2: I suggest they get a new leader who can make a deal, because he could have made many deals that for some reason he never does. And let me go a step further. If I were president, you wouldn't have ever had that war. That war would have never started.
5: Trump made the comment as he was departing the White House Saturday for a GOP rally in Tennessee. On Friday, Trump said Russia will immediately supply over 300,000 tons of diesel fuel to the American and global marketplace after he concluded what he called a highly successful discussion with Russian President Vladimir Putin. Trump called it a great announcement for diesel prices for Americans. I'm Lisa Carton.
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1: With SRN News, I'm Ron Taylor. President Trump holding a large GOP rally in Tennessee yesterday as the president warns if Democrats regain control of Congress, they'll revive policies he says have repeatedly failed.
2: So the last time the radical left Democrats had power, they gave us the worst inflation in American history, the highest energy prices in American history. And by the way, our gasoline is less now than it was under Sleepy Joe Biden, just so you understand. And what did we do? We prevented Iran from having a nuclear weapon.
1: Iran is back on the table for military planners.
3: The Pentagon has told U.S. Central Command to finish preparations for a possible return to major strikes on Iran. Officials say President Trump has not set a date or made a final decision. The president has said the United States will not attack Iran before the midterm elections. The order comes as the National Security Team met at Camp David to go over the war. Willie Nelson, Washington.
1: The National Weather Service expects Tropical Storm Rachel to make landfall near the San Diego-Baja California border early tomorrow morning. Meteorologist Rich Thompson with the National Weather Service says that could bring rain to much of the area.
4: We're expecting a pretty good shot of rain for most areas from L.A. County southward beginning late tonight and through most of the day on Sunday and Sunday night.
1: A coastal flood warning is in effect for Los Angeles and San Diego counties until 3 p.m. Sunday. FEMA is urging residents across the southeast to remain cautious as remnants of Hurricane Isaias weaken and move further inland. The National Weather Service says the storm is now breaking apart over central Alabama after making landfall late last night near Destin, Florida, as a Category 2 hurricane. Four people have died, two in Florida, two in Alabama. Now over 400,000 customers remain without power. This is SRN News.
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1: With SRN News, I'm Ron Taylor. President Trump holding a large GOP rally in Tennessee yesterday as the president warns if Democrats regain control of Congress, they'll revive policies he says have repeatedly failed.
2: So the last time the radical left Democrats had power, they gave us the worst inflation in American history, the highest energy prices in American history. And by the way, our gasoline is less now than it was under sleepy Joe Biden, just so you understand. And what did we do? We prevented Iran from having a nuclear weapon.
1: Iran is back on the table for military planners.
3: The Pentagon has told U.S. Central Command to finish preparations for a possible return to major strikes on Iran. Officials say President Trump has not set a date or made a final decision. The president has said the United States will not attack Iran before the midterm elections. The order comes as the National Security Team met at Camp David to go over the war. Willie Nelson, Washington.
1: The National Weather Service expects Tropical Storm Rachel to make landfall near the San Diego-Baja California border early tomorrow morning. Meteorologist Rich Thompson with the National Weather Service says that could bring rain to much of the area.
4: We're expecting a pretty good shot of rain for most areas from L.A. County southward beginning late tonight and through most of the day on Sunday and Sunday night.
1: A coastal flood warning is in effect for Los Angeles and San Diego counties until 3 p.m. Sunday. FEMA is urging residents across the southeast to remain cautious as remnants of Hurricane Isaias weaken and move further inland. The National Weather Service says the storm is now breaking apart over central Alabama after making landfall late last night near Destin, Florida, as a Category 2 hurricane. Four people have died, two in Florida, two in Alabama. Now over 400,000 customers remain without power. This is SRN News. Haiti Maria Modi Falco is author of the book Living Fearlessly, Why I Left Islam to Win Battles for the Kingdom. Formerly a devout Muslim, she later was drawn to follow Jesus Christ. At a religious broadcasters conference recently, she sat for an interview with Lori Tradup of SRN News and declared that any follower of Jesus can have a profound impact in America.
5: Whether you're a housewife in Northern California or a Pakistani woman living in Texas, you could meet Jesus wherever you are, and you could be empowered to do amazing things. We have the ability, each and every one of us, to change our communities and our country with our vote, with our voice, with our art, with our poems, raising good kids, raising good families. We all have a chance to live fearless in Christ, live out our faith boldly, and make an impact.
1: 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This is SRN News. A powerful 7.7 magnitude earthquake strikes Panama Friday. Jim Forbes has the story.
6: The quake that struck shortly after noon on Friday was centered about 100 miles southeast of Panama City and was followed by several strong aftershocks. NBC News says buildings were damaged by the quake. President Jose Raul Mulino said some roads had, quote, completely collapsed. There have been no reports of fatalities. I'm Jim Forbes.
1: Anthropic says one of its AI models submitted a false report about an unsolved murder through a Philadelphia police website. The Philadelphia Police Department said Anthropic notified authorities on October 7th about the incident and explained that the report was a result of an automated testing process. Police say the tip was flagged as spam and was never forwarded to the Real-Time Crime Center for investigation. Police said the false report was submitted through PhillyUnsolvedMurders.com, a website dedicated to unsolved homicides. More details at SRNNews.com.
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1: With SRN News, I'm Ron Taylor. President Trump holding a large rally in Tennessee yesterday and addressing regional issues and speaking to supporters. The large event puts the campaign spotlight on Tennessee voters ahead of the midterms. The president predicting good things for Republicans in Tennessee.
2: On November 3rd, we are going to reelect Bill Hagerty to the United States Senate. Thank you, Bill. Great guy. You're a great guy. We're going to send Marsha Blackburn to the governor's mansion. She's going to do a great job.
1: The president also asking a favor from Republicans in Tennessee.
2: And in this election, I'm asking you to do me a favor, pretend. Just pretend that I'm running. Because, you know, when I run, we get 48% more votes. 48%. And in a way, we are running. So pretend that I'm running and go out. You got to get out and vote.
1: A Los Angeles County Fire Department team is helping Panama after a major earthquake and serious aftershocks there Friday.
3: The 7.7 magnitude quake struck the nation Friday afternoon, damaging buildings. It was followed by a huge 6.6 magnitude aftershock and dozens of others. 10 members of the department's International Urban Search and Rescue Team have deployed. The team includes firefighters, structural specialists, and a medical doctor. Captain Aaron Caton explained the mission.
4: We're going to go and do what we do best, which is help people in need. Our personnel are currently the world's expert in rescuing and collapsed buildings.
3: The team deployed Friday night. LACFD also said that its full 79-member heavy rescue team is on alert. I'm Rich Cassone.
1: President Trump upset and calling for new leadership in Kyiv after Ukrainian President Vladimir Zelensky warned the U.S. fuel deal with Moscow will prolong the war with Russia. The president said the Ukrainian people need to elect a new leader as he was departing the White House early Saturday. This is SRN News.
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1: With SRN News, I'm Ron Taylor. President Trump holding a large rally in Tennessee yesterday and addressing regional issues and speaking to supporters. The large event puts the campaign spotlight on Tennessee voters ahead of the midterms. The president predicting good things for Republicans in Tennessee.
2: On November 3rd, we are going to reelect Bill Hagerty to the United States Senate. Thank you, Bill. Great guy. You're a great guy. We're going to send Marsha Blackburn to the governor's mansion. She's going to do a great job.
1: The president also asking a favor from Republicans in Tennessee.
2: And in this election, I'm asking you to do me a favor, pretend. Just pretend that I'm running. Because, you know, when I run, we get 48% more votes. 48%. And in a way, we are running. So pretend that I'm running and go out. You got to get out of vote.
1: A Los Angeles County Fire Department team is helping Panama after a major earthquake and serious aftershocks there Friday.
3: The 7.7 magnitude quake struck the nation Friday afternoon, damaging buildings. It was followed by a huge 6.6 magnitude aftershock and dozens of others. 10 members of the department's International Urban Search and Rescue Team have deployed. The team includes firefighters, structural specialists, and a medical doctor. Captain Aaron Caton explained the mission.
4: We're going to go and do what we do best, which is help people in need. Our personnel are currently the world's expert in rescuing and collapsed buildings.
3: The team deployed Friday night. LACFD also said that its full 79-member heavy rescue team is on alert. I'm Rich Cassone.
1: President Trump upset and calling for new leadership in Kyiv after Ukrainian President Vladimir Zelensky warned the U.S. fuel deal with Moscow will prolong the war with Russia. The president said the Ukrainian people need to elect a new leader. He was departing the White House early Saturday. This is SRN News. Recently, the top legal officials in Louisiana, Arkansas, and Alabama filed a federal lawsuit against three other states, charging they are illegally breaking pro-life laws in the southern states by allowing mail-order shipments of abortion pills to originate within the defendant's borders. One of the plaintiffs is Liz Merle, the Attorney General of Louisiana.
5: This is an original action filed against Massachusetts, California, and New York challenging their shield laws because those laws are intended to nullify our laws in our state and facilitate illegal abortion pill trafficking. And they are doing it for a political purpose. They are doing it because they disapprove of the laws that our state has passed, and so they want to flood our state with those pills illegally.
1: The Louisiana Attorney General adds it will now be up to the Supreme Court to rein in the illegal abortion pill pipeline into her state. This is SRN News. Last week, President Trump honored tech leaders and scientists at the Golden Age of Innovation Summit in Washington. The president says the U.S. has been a leader in scientific innovation since the beginning.
2: For 250 years, the United States has led the world in innovation and transformed the lives of countless people using science and technology.
1: He went on to list a series of American scientific accomplishments.
2: We tamed electricity, invented the light bulb, developed the airplane, harnessed the atom, unleashed the power of personal computers, created the internet.
1: The president awarded Elon Musk and other American innovators the nation's highest honors for scientific and technological achievement. The president marveled at what's on the horizon. The WNBA finals are set. The Golden State Valkyries will take on the Atlanta Dream in the best-of-seven championship series, Golden State sweeping the defending champion Las Vegas Aces in the semifinals. You'll find more details at srnnews.com.
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1: SRN News. I'm Ron Taylor. Flood watches and high wind advisories remain in effect for much of the southeastern U.S. as post-tropical cyclone Isaias moves inland. More than 400,000 people are still without power in Florida, where the storm came ashore as a Category 2 hurricane. At least four deaths are blamed on the storm, which knocked down trees, damaged homes, flooded streets in parts of Florida, Georgia, and Alabama. Forecasters are saying there are flash flooding, heavy rain, gusty winds. The risk of tornadoes will persist as the system makes its way toward the mid-Atlantic. Florida Governor Ron DeSantis is out with an update on conditions.
2: We've confirmed two storm-related fatalities. One individual in Escambia County had a tree fall on his home and tragically was killed. And another one, unfortunately, died inside of his garage. And when they went to find him, the generator was running. And so just don't run the generator inside. It's something that can be fatal.
1: The National Weather Service expects Tropical Storm Rachel to make landfall near the San Diego-Baja California border into this morning. Meteorologist Rich Thompson with the National Weather Service says flooding could affect huge swaths of the Southern California coast.
3: The coastal flooding issues, that can go all the way up, to Ventura County and even the west coast of Santa Barbara and San Luis Obispo counties and so forth.
1: The coastal flood warning is in effect for Los Angeles and San Diego counties until 3 o'clock Sunday. President Trump calling for new leadership in Kyiv after Ukrainian President Volodymyr Zelensky warned the U.S. fuel deal with Moscow will prolong the war with Russia. The president said the Ukrainian people need to elect a new leader as he was departing the White House earlier yesterday for a GOP rally. Friday, Mr. Trump announcing Russia will supply over 300,000 tons of diesel fuel to the American and global marketplace after he concluded what he called a successful discussion with Vladimir Putin. This is SRN News.
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1: God, existing in the midst of nothing, longed to love and to be loved. So the Creator fashioned mankind in His own image, and they experienced joy as they fellowshiped together there in the garden. But being tempted, mankind sinned. 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
1: The message you're about to hear was preached by the late Dr. Percy Ray. 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This message was originally preached July the 18th, 1977. Now, the message by the late Dr. Percy Ray.
2: Reading in Psalms 139, O Lord, thou hast searched me and known me. Thou knowest my downsetting and mine uprising. Thou understandest my thought afar off. Thou compassest my path and my lying down, and art acquainted with all of my ways. For there is not a word in my tongue, but Lord, O Lord, thou knowest it altogether. Thou hast beset me behind and before, and laid thine hand upon me. Such knowledge is too wonderful for me, it is high, I cannot attain unto it. Whither shall I go from thy spirit, or whither shall I flee from thy presence? If I ascend up into heaven, thou art there. If I make my bed in hell, behold, thou art there. If I take the wings of the morning and dwell in the uttermost parts of the sea, even there shall thy hand lead me, and thy right hand shall hold me. If I say, surely the darkness shall cover me, even the night shall be light about me. Yea, the darkness hideth not from thee, but the night shineth as the day. The darkness and the light are both alike to thee. For thou hast possessed my reins, thou hast covered me in my mother's womb. I will praise thee, for I am fearfully and wonderfully made. Marvelous are thy works, and that my soul knoweth right well. My substance is not hid from thee, when I was made in secret and curiously wrought in the lowest parts of the earth. Thine eyes did see my substance, yet being unperfect, and in thy book all my members were written, which in continuance were fashioned when as yet there was none of them. How precious also are thy thoughts unto me, O God, how great is the sum of them. If I should count them, they are more in number than the sand when I awake. I am still with thee. Surely thou wilt slay the wicked. O God, depart from me, therefore, ye bloody men. For they speak against the wickedly. Thine enemies take thy name in vain. Do not I hate them, O Lord, that hate thee, and am not I grieved with those that rise up against thee? I hate them with a perfect hatred. I count them mine enemies. Search me, O God, and know my heart. Try me and know my thoughts. And see if there be any wicked ways in me, and lead me in the way everlasting. 139th Psalm, if correctly read, may we pray. How, Father, tonight we are conscious of our need of you. We pray, Heavenly Father, that the Holy Spirit shall strangely deal in each heart that's here. We pray, God, tonight that you'll take thy servant and loose his tongue and illuminate his mind and give us holy unction. We pray, dear God, for Jesus' sake, that the moving of thy spirit shall be upon this service. Pray for the churches that are represented. Grant our Father that they may experience revival as a result of these days coming together. We pray for our preacher brothers with all of their responsibilities and problems and burdens. As your leaders, in these days of uncertainty, in these days of struggling against the contrary winds and the storms that have risen, We pray, Heavenly Father, for a renewed strength for them, for renewed courage for them. And we pray, Heavenly Father, in the name of Jesus tonight, that you shall meet their needs. And we pray that when we're ready to leave this tabernacle tonight, we shall leave with the consciousness that God was here and did something for us. And we shall be eternally grateful to thee, because we come praying in Jesus' name and for Jesus' sake. Amen. I want to think with you tonight on a couple of verses. One's found in the 10th verse of 139th Psalm. Even there shall thy hand lead me, and thy right hand shall hold me. And then in the book of Revelation, the 3rd chapter, the 10th verse, because thou hast kept the word of my patience, I will also keep thee from the hour of temptation, which shall come upon all of the world to try them that dwell upon the earth. The psalmist is saying here that God is with him wherever he goes. Whether he takes his flight into space, God is there. Whether he goes out into the sea, God is there. Wherever he goes, the hand of God is holding him. And God is simply saying that he'll hold us in the hour of temptation. And that's what I want to think with you about tonight, is the grip of God's hand in the midst of the storms and in the midst of the temptations, in the midst of the opposing factors and the adversaries of this world, which are trying to discourage and defeat and weaken and soften you up to where you can be unfitted for the service that God's called you for and added you to the church for. So we stopped to realize David felt that God's mighty hand held him. That's the thing that's holding all of us, is the power of God or the hand of God. Used to be an old song, hold to God's unchanging hand. I never did like it, because my friends, our grip gives out sometimes. But the hand of God keeps holding. God's hand doesn't weaken. God's hand doesn't grow tired. God's hand's the same in the storm as it is in the calm. Same in the hour of temptation as it is in the hour when we're at liberty and free. God's hand never changes. It's the same. And the psalmist is saying, whether I be in the sky, whether I be in the sea, wherever I be, the hand of God is there. He knows my thoughts. He knows my problems. And so as a result, God knows my thoughts. He knows my need. He knows your needs and your thoughts. He knows your thinking. And he knows when to hold tight. And he knows when to let up a little. But God, because of his knowledge, he knows all about us. He knows every step we're fixing to make. He knows he has the hairs in our head numbered. When one falls, he knows it. God knows where we're at every minute. It's no secret to God where you are. He knows where you are. You may be lost, but God knows where you are. You may be in the dark, but God knows where you are. You may be lonely, but God knows where you are. You may be thinking you're hid from the world and from the problems, but you're not hid from God. He's ever there. His hand is there. And David is saying, wherever I go, the hand of God is holding me. God's got a grip on me. And as we think about it, God grips and holds our hand, my friend, in the hour of sin. That's what he's saying there in the third chapter of Revelation. Let me repeat it. Because thou hast kept the word of my patience, I also will keep thee from the hour of temptation, which shall come upon all the world to try them that dwell upon the earth. Now he said, in the hour of temptation, I'm going to keep you. I'm going to help you in the hour of temptation. And I don't know of any of us that's not going through tremendous temptations in these days. Every way you look, you're tempted. The lust of the eye, the lust of the flesh, the pride of life, the desires to gain, materialism, and every other kind of ism is reaching to tempt you and to tempt me. And the further we go, the greater the temptations are coming. And the more of them that are getting around us. And it's giving great problems in the hours of temptation. But God is simply saying, my hand will hold you when these hours come. Thank God for the grip of God's hand when the temptations are coming. Because they're coming to defy you. They're coming to destroy you. They're coming to cripple you. They're coming to defeat you. And if you know God is holding, then you have a help there. We need God to help us because, my friends, of our depravity. There's no need of us denying the fact, my friends, that depravity is not a part of us. I know we got saved. I know you was born of the Spirit of God. But, my friends, at the same time, this old carcass wasn't born of the Spirit of God. This old carcass is still flesh. This old carcass has still got depravity in it. It's still got the forces of evil desires and evil thoughts and lustful desires and of the flesh. It's still got a lot of pride in it. And as we face that thing, I want you to realize, my friends, God's grip is stronger than that of sin, or we'll all go under in a little while. But David is saying that God's hand holds me wherever I'm at, whatever the temptation is. Matters not how forceful it is. Matters not how powerful it is. Matters not when it takes place. Remember, God's hand is there to hold in the hour of temptation. And his hand has the power to hold us. And we stop to recognize another passage of Scripture. Over in the book of Romans, it tells us something else. Here it is. But God be thanked that ye were the servants of sin, but ye have obeyed from the heart that form of doctrine which was delivered you. Being then made free from sin, ye become the servants of righteousness. Thank God we were slaves of sin. We were bondmen of sin, prisoners of sin. But God set us free from it when he saved us. So we stopped to realize the temptations has not ceased. It didn't kill the devil when you got saved. It didn't paralyze the devil when you got saved. And it didn't stop the devil when you got saved. And the devil didn't decide to leave you alone when you got saved. He redoubled his efforts. He knows he can't get your soul. But the next thing he wants is your influence in your life. So as a result, we need to recognize, my friends, that the depravity is there. God didn't say you wouldn't have temptations. As a matter of fact, if the word of God teaches anything, it teaches that men are tempted all the way through. It was temptation that got Eve. It was temptation that got Adam. It was temptation that's got David. It is temptation that got Samson. It is temptation that got others. So there's no need for us to say we're not going to be tempted. If you think because you got saved that you won't ever be tempted, your brains is on a vacation. You're in foul shape tonight. Temptations will come. And I want us to realize we need God to hold us because of our depravity. My friends, it's there.
3: As long as this old flesh is flesh, you're going to have troubles with it. Long as you're in this body, it's going to bring about some trouble. I used to think, oh boy, when I grow up and get older, I'll have a lot of things knocked out. But I'm 67 years old, and the devil's meaner to me now than he was when I was 21. Because I was younger and I could fight him. I had more strength. I had more determination. And I could fight the devil. I could fight him quicker. But I'm so down some, and I don't have the fighting strength that I used to have. So the devil knows all that, and he aggravates me now more than he used to do. So as a result, don't think because you grow up and get gray-headed, the devil's going to leave you alone. That's when he's fixing to set in on you. And he'll tear you up, and he'll wreck you if you listen to him. And David said, thank God for the grip of God's hand. And thank God that God said he wouldn't let us go. But I want you to know, depravity is there, my friends. As long as you're in this body, you're going to be subject to the depraved natures of the flesh. As long as you're breathing, you're going to have problems with the devil. Don't you ever get it in your head that you've got perfect. Don't you ever get it in your head you're going to get sinless. Because when the devil gets you believing you're sinless, he'll throw you so deep under you won't scratch out soon. I want you to realize, my friends, there's never coming a time when you won't have a problem of temptation and a problem of the pulling forces and the opposing forces trying to get you away from God. I have never met anybody yet that didn't say the devil wasn't bothering them, that the devil wasn't pulling after them. I've had folks to tell me they're sinless, but they wouldn't tell me that they wasn't bothered. They wouldn't tell me they wasn't tempted. They wouldn't tell me the devil didn't get after them sometimes, because they knew if they told me that, I'd tell them they'd sin then because they told a lie. He's not going to leave us alone. He doesn't intend to leave us alone. And my friends, we'll not be rid of it until we make our exit out of this old carcass. So we just as well to realize, because of the depravity of the human being, let me say another thing. It's natural for those who are depraved to seek after that which appeals to the depravity. Now, you can go out here, for example, illustrate what I'm trying to say. You can go out here to some religion that's teaching their doctrines, and they're teaching heresy, and that which appeals to the depravity of man, and folks will follow for it. You can go out here to some soft soap and pussyfoot and ear-tickling preacher, and the crowds will go in there because he's licensing them to sin, and they'll fall for it. But you let somebody preach the whole counsel of God and name sin and come down on sin, and it cuts against the depravity, and they start hollering and running and rebelling. That's exactly what happens. Wherever you find the crowds flooding in there and bragging and going out and gathering in other crowds, you can rest assured of one thing, there's some heresy in there somewhere. The truth cuts like a two-edged sword. And when you go to cutting old people, they don't like to stay around. They start running and a-hollering. And we need to face it tonight. But I want you to know, my friends, in the midst of all of it, God's going to hold our hand, thank God. God will not forsake us or leave us in the hours of temptation. I want you to realize one thing. You're going to be tempted. You say you have evil thoughts? I sure do. You say you don't, you lied and sinned. You say you have ill feelings? I sure do. If I'd give away to my feelings, sometimes I'd beat the devil out of some folks instead of taking time to preach it out of them. You have evil desires? Yes, I do. And if you say you don't, you're awful sick. Now, you can't keep the birds from flying over your head, but you can keep them from building nests in your hair. You can't keep birds from flying over, but you can sure keep them from roosting on you, because that's when they foul you up, is when they roost on you. You can't keep temptation from flying around you and flying in on you, but you can keep them shoot off and whipped off and beat off with the help of God. Here's the thing I want you to see tonight. Over in the book of 1 Corinthians, the 10th chapter, which is probably a familiar verse to most of you. 1 Corinthians 10:13. There hath no temptation taken you, but such as common to man. No temptation has taken you, but which is common to man. Now, when you get a lot of temptation, don't get a bad case of self-itis. Yeah. Feeling like, well, I'm tempted more than anybody else. Well, the Word of God said you're not tempted with any temptation, but which is common to man. If old Preacher Meadows had to live with the crowd I live and work with the crowd I live, he'd understand my temptations. Well, I got news, Sue. He has the same temptations you have. They're common to him. If old Presley had to put up with what I have to put up with, old Glenn Feldman had to put up with what I have to put up with, he'd understand. Well, we might would, but God don't. God said no temptation is coming to you, but which is common to man. So I want you to realize tonight, you're not going to have any temptation. Don't get out in the dumps and feel like the devil's got you and there's something the matter with you, because he's tempting you. Because he's doing the same thing to me. He's doing the same thing to everybody else. And don't run around and get to feeling sorry for yourself and think, well, I'm just being treated worse than others. I'm being pressured worse than others. No, no. Just remember one thing. That God Almighty said, when you're tempted, just remember that you're not tempted with any temptation, but which is common to man. So we all, the rest of us, have them. Don't get intimidated by the devil. Don't get discouraged by the devil. And don't let the devil get you to thinking you're meaner than the rest of us. You're worse than the rest of us. And that you're weaker than the rest of us. And because of it, he's tempting you. No, no matter how strong we get, how firm we get, we still got the old booger in there tempting us with the same temptations. So I want you to realize that, and which is common to man. But God is faithful. God is faithful. Who will not suffer you to be tempted above that you're able? God will be faithful to you. God will be faithful to me. Fear not. Be not dismayed. Be not discouraged. I will uphold thee with the right hand of my righteousness. Amen. The eternal God is thy refuge. And underneath are his everlasting arms. And he shall thirst out the enemy and shall destroy him. So I want you to know, my friends, tonight, God's not going to allow you to be tempted with any temptation, but what, unless he makes it you able to bear it. God's not going to leave you a weakling. God's not going to leave you a sissy. God's not going to leave you a defeated child of his. Keep one thing in mind. God said, I'll not allow you to be tempted above that which you're able. So bless your hearts. You can outdo the temptation. God said, I won't let it overtake you. And I'll make you able to stand it. So therefore, if you yield to it, it was your fault. It wasn't God's fault. You say, well, preacher, the temptation just so strong. The temptation was just so powerful. Well, why didn't you come as hollering, help me, God, help me, God, help me, God. I'm about to go under, help me, God. And why didn't you tell the devil, I'm under the blood? I want to bear testimony that he that's within me is greater than you. And you get out there and go on to the pits of hell where you belong. Help me, God. Help me, God. Help me, God. God's ready to help if you want help. Problem with most of us, we don't want to help. That's the reason you get intimidated, embarrassed, and kiss off in sin. My friends, the devil catches you off in guard. You don't roll him. You don't holler for them. You don't stop and beg for him. God said, I'll not allow you to be tempted above what you're able. Thank God. I may yield to temptation, but it wasn't God's fault. Brother Meadows may yield to temptation, but it wasn't God's fault. You may yield to temptation, but it wasn't God's fault. He had enough power to knock that temptation in the head and to deliver you and keep you from yielding to it. And if you let temptation intimidate you, embarrass you, and wreck you, then don't blame nobody but yourself. Don't blame the preacher. Don't blame the deacons. Don't blame your mom and papa. Don't blame your husband or wife. Don't blame the hypocrites in the church. Only reason you sin just cause you didn't holler for help from God. That's only reason you sin. Cause God didn't say the preacher will be able to keep it off of you. The deacons will be able to keep you off of it. He didn't say the church will be able. But thank God he did say, I'll not allow you to be tempted above what you're able. I'll keep it off. I'll keep it off. The grip of God's hand can hold you through the biggest temptation that ever hit you. And so as a result, every once in a while you see a little old sign on somebody's car or on some building, the devil made me do it. That's a lie. You yielded to do it. Devil won't make you do nothing. That low down slimy Beelzebub hell gore can't force you to do nothing unless you want to. And so when you get to playing in his hands, he'll push you in some. But if you hadn't got out there and played with him, he wouldn't have messed you up. Why didn't you come as hollering for God? Why didn't you come as hollering for help? That'd make the devil have a nervous breakdown and run and jump in a pit somewhere. I want you to realize we yield to temptation. It's because we want to. My friends, because of the fact that we just wanted to. You don't have to. Look at the rest of that verse. There hath no temptation taken you but such as common to man. But God is faithful, who will not suffer you to be tempted above that you're able, but will with the temptation also make a way to escape, that ye may be able to bear it. Now, the trouble with most of us, we get to looking at the temptation instead of looking for the way out. He said, I'll not let it be more than you can bear. And with every temptation, I'll make a way of escape. So you know the reason you yield to temptation? You get to looking at the temptation instead of looking for the way out. When I was a boy, I used to see boogers. You ever see one? You don't know what you missed if you don't. I see them now sometimes. You know what I do when I see a booger? I start looking a way to get out of it. I start looking for a way to escape from that thing. What about you? Now, if you stand there and look at it long enough, it'll scare you to death and you'll fall over nervous prostration. But if you get to looking for a way out, if you see a way, you'll dig it out and leave it. Thank God he said, with every temptation, I'll make a way of escape. What are you looking for when temptation comes, ladies and gentlemen, lads and lasses? What are you looking for? The temptation or the way out? God said, I'll never leave you without a way out. Praise God. My friends, there's deliverance for every last one of us. God's got a way out for you. He's got a way out for me. He's got a way out for Phil. And all you got to do is to get to look at, and that is, there's the way out. Leave him in there with the devil. But you get out. We get to looking at the temptation. We get to liking it. We get to wanting to participate in it. We get to want to join in with the thing. But if you get to looking for the way out, thank God you're delivered. What are you saying? God said, come on, child. Come on, child. Let's go. Like your father. And there's danger out there. There's an enemy. There's a wild beast or a snake. And the father gets your hand and says, come on, son. Let's go. That thing will hurt us. Come on. Well, God said, come on, daughter. Come on, son. This is the way out. Don't fool around that. That thing will intimidate you and weaken you and embarrass you and destroy you. Come on out. God's got a way out. God's holding your hand. And hey, if you follow the tug of God's hand, you won't yield to temptation. God will pull you away from it. David said, God's hand's holding me. God said, my hand will hold thee from temptation. And my friend, God's pulling on you, saying, don't do it. The Spirit of God's pulling on you, saying, don't do it. Now, if you break over the pull and the tug, and then you can look out, something's going to get you somewhere. But don't blame nobody but yourself. Don't blame the church. Don't blame the folks in the church. Don't blame the preacher. Don't blame the deacons. Don't blame mom and daddy. Don't blame husband or wife or nobody else. Just fess up and be honest. All the reason you sinned, you didn't go with God. He said, come out from among them. Be ye separated. And you won't run out and I didn't mix up with them. Play with them. Look at them. Well, God said, come out from among them and be ye separated. I got a way of escape. So the hand of God is gripping you, trying to pull you away from it, trying to keep you out of it. So as a result, I want you to realize God permits us sometimes if we just insist. After all, we're free moral agents, and if you just insist and insist, then he'll permit you to get into trouble. Look at David. You think God had had his way with David? He'd have committed the sin he committed? I don't. You think if God had his way with Peter, he'd have allowed him to go out there and stump his foot and swore and cursed that he didn't know him? I don't. You don't either. How come on the earth they broke away from the tug of God, broke away from the will of God, and got out there and done those things, and as a result they had to repent of it? They had to suffer as a result of it. They had to go through with the chastening of God. Now keep this in mind. You're a free moral agent, and you cannot break away from the hand of God, the pull of God, the tug of God, the instruction of God. And as a result, out of his temptations come, my friends, many times we almost fall. But in the unexpected moments, when we are weakest, the devil tries to get us. But now remember, but we're with the temptation. Also make a way of escape. Who will not suffer you to be tempted above that you're able. But we're with the temptation also make a way to escape, that you may be able to bear it. Now there's a lot of things that'll help us to escape, my friends. We stop to realize the prayers of people helps us to make our escape. God burdens people and they pray for us. And their prayers helps us to make it. To illustrate what I'm trying to say, I'm sure there's been a lot of times that temptation got me. Hadn't been for the praying people. I remember, if you'll pardon a personal reference, some years ago, about 2 o'clock in the morning, I was traveling from a meeting to my home. And I had the worst temptation I think I've ever had in my ministry since I've been saved and been preaching. All the powers of sin lit in on me. And all of a sudden, it just left me. Left me so suddenly, it frightened me. The next week, a godly old woman that never says much, but one of the prayingest old women I ever knew in my life, come to me and with tears on her cheeks, she said, preacher,

I knew white left me all of a sudden. Then I knew white didn't get me. And had I yielded that temptation, I wouldn't have been here tonight. But why? Somebody prayed. God's going to protect you with the prayers of the saints. If you've not got strength enough, God will wake some old saint or God, some good old mama, daddy, a preacher, a deacon, or somebody up and put them on their knees and their face of praying for you. And that'll put the strength in you to overcome. So, my friends, God's got a way of helping us through the temptation. The prayers of the saints of God, the praying people of God. And they pray and God delivers you. Then there's some other things that help us to stand in the hour of temptation. And that is confidence of people. When you get to thinking about what it'll do to other people if you yield. And God will put that fresh in your mind. And I've had that to happen a lot of times. My friends, I've been tempted at a number of times to do things wrong. I've been tempted a number of times to soften up and quit being so radical in my preaching, as they call it, and some other things. But all of a sudden, I'm reminded, what will the preachers across the nation and the people that's heard me think if I become a pussyfooter, ear-tickling, back-slapping dude? If I yield to sin, what will it do to a bunch of people that's got confidence in me? My friends, when the devil gets real after me and real heavy after me, I get to think about, what will it do to those dear people that believe in me? It's got confidence in me. I'll hurt them. I'll discourage them. And maybe defeat some of them. And I say, old devil, you go on hell where you belong. I'd rather have their friendship and love than to have you old diddling around with me. Get out from here, Beelzebub. My friends, when you stop to realize who it's going to hurt, whose confidence it's going to crush, and how it's going to become a stumbling block. And Jesus said, if I become a stumbling block, I'd be better somebody tie a stone around my neck and throw me in the sea and drown me. And I'd rather not get drowned by having a stone around my neck. And I said, devil, I don't want to get drowned. I want to stay decent so they won't have to millstone me and drown me. That'll help you. When the temptation comes, it's God holding the confidence of his people in you. He's built their confidence in you, and he knew that it holds you. He's built their concern for you to pray for you. He knew that it holds you. Oh, it's the hand of God that's holding you in the hours of temptation. It's the hand of God that's keeping you through. And he's not going to let it be more than you can stand. He'll give you some prayer warriors. He'll give you a lot of folks that tell you that they got confidence in you and got faith in you. And that'll make you fight to the dying ditch. My friends, as a God will keep us, he'll save us from failure in life because of that. And I want us to realize that'll keep us from slipping. Saul left God out of his life. He became defeated. Saul had everything in his favor. His appearance was great. He stood head and shoulders above others. He was a great soldier. He was a mighty power of a king. But Saul left to listening to they say. And as a result, left God out and went to do what they said. And Saul met failure and defeat and death. My friends, don't listen to what people say. Don't listen to what people think. Don't pay any attention to it. Depend on the power of God. A lot of people say, well, there's no harm in this. There's no harm in that. Why don't you go to God and see if there's any harm in it? Dr. So-and-so says there's no harm in this. Dr. So-and-so says there's no harm in this. Evangelist so-and-so says there's no harm in this. Why don't you go ask God if there's any harm in it? That doodle digger ain't going to help you out of temptation. He's just helping you to yield to it when he says there's no harm. Let God talk to you. Let some old saint of God that prays for you tell you whether it's wrong or not. Let somebody

0: reason right, tell you whether it's wrong or not. Instead of some soft soap and compromising outfit that don't want any conflict with the world telling you. So my friends, Saul, listen to they say, God took his anointing off of him, turned the devil loose on him. Now if you grow to run around listening to they say, first thing you know, God will take his anointing off. If you're going to let they say run you, God will let you have them. And how much they going to do for you? They say couldn't get the evil spirits off no Saul. They say couldn't help that old boy. He wound up suicide and get out of his mess. So I want you to know one thing. My friends, he listened. That's what he said. The people, they say. Quit listening to this they say of the modern age. Quit listening to all of this junk. Let God say so. There was Joseph. Joseph didn't listen to they say. He listened to God. His brother said, he ain't no count. Let's put him in a pit and let him die down there. But Joseph said, I am some good. God's going to use me and I'm going to live. And they come out and got him and carried him, and the gypsies sold him to the gypsies. They carried him, got him in the king's house, and they put him down in the dungeon. And the world said, the poor boy's going to rot and die. Joseph said, God's got something for me to do. I ain't going to die. And then there came a time when God used Joseph, and the king turned over everything he had to him, and he left. And the king's wife, the man, the authority's man in the authority of the kingdom's wife, set out to get old Joseph to sin by committing adultery with her. And she courted him for days and laid all kind of traps for days. And finally, she said, come and go to bed with me. She said, I'm not going to do it. You know what he said? He said, I'd disappoint God for dead. And number two, I disappoint my master. And for the sake of my God and my master, old gal, you can go some other way. I ain't going to you. And she run at him and grabbed him by the coat, and he run out of the coat and kept on going. And Joseph become the feeder of a famine-stricken world. He was allowed to fill up the barns of the king and to feed his own brothers that were jealous and envious of him, feed his father and feed their wives and children and feed the public. Listen, had he not called on God, he said, I can't afford to do this. I'll disappoint God. Furthermore, I'll disappoint my master. Hey, are you concerned about satisfying the lust of your eyes and the lust of your flesh and the pride of life? Or are you concerned about glorifying God? If I do this, this will hurt God. If I do this, my God will be disappointed in me. If I do this, my Savior will be disappointed in me. If I do this, my church will be disappointed in me. And the ones that are in authority over me will be disappointed. The church that ordained me and the men that laid their hands on me do this morning. Get out from here, devil. Go on to hell or anywhere you want to go. Leave me alone. If I have to run out of my coat, I'll run out of it. But I'm staying with God. Staying with God. My friends, we stop to realize something else. Success is not measured in the terms of position, nor money, nor power, but in the terms of character. Matters not how much money you got. If you ain't got character, it ain't no count. Matters not the position you get in. If you haven't got character, it won't last. Matters not the power you have. If you lose your character, your power's gone. David had power, but he lost it. Pharaoh had power, but he lost it. Saul had it, but it all went down because they left God out of their lives and yielded to the temptations that came. God's grasp holds us in the hour of sorrow. My friends, when it comes to suffering and sorrow, God's still there. And when we have to say goodbye to our loved ones, who's there? God. Money can't sympathize. The world can't sympathize. and the entertaining world can't comfort you. But Jesus said, I'll not leave you comfortless. And often I'll be right there by your side to comfort you. Down through the valleys of shadows of death, thou art the hand of God's going to hold me. When I come to go down through the valley of the shadow of death, I won't fear any evil. He's there. He is rod and his staff comforting me. And if you let the devil run you down through the valley, he'll be laughing while you're gone. But my friends, I'm not worried about it, because I know the hand of God will hold me down through the valleys of the shadow of death. He's carried me through the aisles of sorrow. Money couldn't do it. Popularity couldn't do it. Position couldn't do it. Nothing else could. But my friends, I want you to realize he went with me through it all. And I want you to realize the world had nothing to offer, but he had something to offer. God's grip holds us. Listen to it. With an everlasting thing. Let's look over in the book of John. These words. The 10th chapter. I give unto them eternal life, and they shall never perish. Neither shall any man pluck them out of my hand. My Father which gave them me is greater than all. No man's able to pluck them out of my Father's hand. Amen. I'm in the hand of Jesus. He's in the hand of God. Those grips are the same today that they were when I put them in his hands. Paul said, I know whom I believe, not what, where, and how, but I know whom I believe, and I'm to persuade he's able to keep that which I give committed unto him against that day. Why? Nobody can pluck it out of his hand. And my Father gave him to his greater than all. Nobody can take him out of God's hand. And he said, I'll in no wise cast out any that come to me under no circumstances. So I'm saved in the hands of Jesus. Say the eternal God, the eternal arms. God is our eternal refuge, and underneath his everlasting arms. His arms don't rot, die, or get broke, or cease. Safe in the arms of Jesus, safe on his gentle breast, my soul shall sweetly rest. Sin cannot harm me there, because I'm in his bosom. I'm in his arms. I want you to realize, my friend, God holds us. The power of his salvation. He said unto him who's able to keep thee from falling and present thee at the right hand of God without spot and without blemish. Jude the 24th verse. The power of the blood is greater than anything around us. The power of the seal. Nobody can break his hand, seal us up until the day of redemption. The power of his promise is going to keep us. The power of his resurrection power when we conquer death and the grave and hell is going to keep us. And the power of his righteousness is going to keep us. The power of his hand and the power of God's plan is complete. The power of God's will. Jesus said, I didn't come to do the will of him that sent, come to do my will, but the will of him that sent me. This is the Father's will which has sent me, that of all which he hath given me, I should lose none of them, but should raise them up again at the last day. And so, my friends, for Jesus left out, he said, Father, those thou gavest me I have kept, and none of them is lost. Whether I'm in the air, whether I'm in the sea, whether I'm in the jail, whether I'm running free, whether I'm in the midst of poverty, whether I'm in the midst of riches, his hand's holding. His hand's holding. His hand's holding. David said, whether I'm in the dark, wherever I'm at, whether I'm in the earth, whether I'm at, his hand is holding. So it's the hand of God that holds us. It's the hand of God that helps us through. And I want you to realize, my friends, we're living in a rather wild, rugged age. But the hand of God's still with us. Now I realize a lot of folks are really pressing you creatures and you Christians. Preachers and Christians are having it rough. But keep this in mind. We're not through yet. We've not lost the battle yet. I know it looks like a defeating us. Boy, it looks rough. It's about like this. One night, young man got saved. He said, I'm going to run the business Christian from here on. I'm going to tithe. I'm not going to open up on the Lord's day, and I'm going to church and care my family. I'm going to be honest with everybody. His business grew. Had such a good business, an envious person said, I'm going to chisel in on that. He went next door and built a business house. Began to compete with him. And in order to compete with him, he began to drop prices. Human beings will go where the best price. They don't consider what's going on. And he dropped his prices. The other fellow dropped his in competition. Finally, they got down to where they were selling for what it cost them. Both of them. And this young fellow knew that he couldn't go below that and exist. But the other fellow dropped his below cost to get all the business and dropped it on down. He figured soon this young man would have to close his doors. And as a result, it looked like there was no other remedy. He went home after a week of no profits. Went to bed. Had a little 3-year-old boy. And he went to bed and with the little boy, and he's lying over on the front side. The little boy was. And the dad rolled after the little boy got to sleep. He rolled plumb over to the back side of the bed and hung his head off between the wall and the bed. Was crying. He was tore up. He said, God, I got right, and I've been honest with everybody, and I tried to make an honest living for my wife and child. All of this has happened. God, what's going on? Oh, God, have mercy and help me. And he's crying out till God woke the little boy up. He fell across the bed and didn't feel his daddy. The daddy was rolled plumb over, and his little short arm wouldn't reach his daddy. And in the dark of the night, he said, Daddy, Daddy, where are you? Laid his big old hand over and said, Son, I hadn't gone anywhere. I'm still here. Soon the little fellow dropped back to sleep. And the little fellow went to sleep. God said, I'm still here, son. I ain't going anywhere. Monday morning, the law came out and padlocked the other boy's door because he couldn't pay his bills at the wholesale houses. The young man's business tripled in a few weeks. What you said, preacher? What are you afraid of? I hadn't gone anywhere. Riding a fast train out of New York City, limited to Chicago to catch the rocket into Los Angeles. You pay no fare if they don't get you there in time for connection. It's a limited train. And they only have 30 minutes between the two trains. But they guarantee, and if you don't make connection, you don't pay. The train was loaded and started to pull out. And the switch got locked up. Some 15 or 20 minutes, and the crew got out there and got the switch open and let the train go through. The engineer knew he was going to have to run faster than usual if he made the other. When he got out, he began to speed the train up. When they go around curves, he'd feel like he's laying over on his side, he's going so fast. Look out the fence post, and he's going to the light post, and he's almost like fence posts, they look so close together. People got talking about how fast the train is running. And it is really running fast. It was had to make 100 miles an hour to get there, and it was pulling about 120 to make up for the lost time. And there's an old woman on there, she got scared. She got hysterical. She said, this train's going to turn over and wreck and kill us all. Finally got the conductor and said, conductor, slow this train down. He said, I can't slow it down. That's the flagman's job. Said, well, where's the flagman? She kept raving till he went and got the flagman. The flagman was rather firm, old fella. He come in and said, Sir, you're the flag of this train. Flag it down. It's going too fast. It's going to kill us all. He said, lady, if we don't pull in on time to make connection, we'll lose all the fares of this whole train. We've got to make it. She said, yeah, but if you kill us all, it'll cost you more than the loss of these fares. This train gonna wreck. And she went frantic and screaming and telling to flag the train and slow it down. He finally got a loose from and went on his way. Little old girl with the long curls of hair, as pretty as you ever looked at, was skipping up and down the aisle. Laughing, happy. Old woman said, sit down, honey. And she skipped by again. The old woman grabbed by the arm, gave her a good shake, and said, sit down. We're all scared to death. This train's going to wreck and kill us. Ain't you scared? She said, no, ma'am. Said, why aren't you? Said, my daddy's engineer. He knows I'm on here. He ain't going to wreck that. God's got our hand. He knows we're in trouble. He's going to hold us through the temptation. He's not going to let it wreck. We're pulling on time when the trumpet sounds.
1: 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This message is titled, Held by the Hand of God. And this message was originally preached July the 18th, 1977.

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1: With SRN News, I'm Ron Taylor. President Trump holding a large rally for the GOP in Clarksville, Tennessee yesterday, addressing regional issues and spoke to supporters. The large event put the campaign spotlight on Tennessee voters ahead of the midterms. President Trump highlighting the success of his administration.
2: We have done more than any president in 2 years. There's never been a front 2 years like we've had. And by the way, we had a great first term. Our first term, we had the greatest economy in the history of our country, and we're blowing it away. In the real economy, we are blowing it away. We have $21 trillion being invested in our country, more than at any time for any country, anywhere in the world.
1: Police in New York have a man in custody who allegedly slashed two people while barricading inside a Queens apartment late Friday.
3: One cop responding to the scene just before midnight fired off a round as officers tried to get into the Edgemere apartment. No one was injured. Once inside, police found a 53-year-old man slashed on his hand and arms and a 57-year-old woman with wounds to her hand and feet. The alleged slasher, age 52, was taken into custody. The two victims were taken to Jamaica Hospital in stable condition. I'm Larry Kofsky.
1: Cleanup and recovery efforts underway across the southeast as remnants of Hurricane Isaias weaken and move further inland. The National Weather Service says the storm now breaking apart over central Alabama. The hurricane took the lives of four people, two in Florida, two in Alabama. Some 400,000 customers remain without power. Lawyers for Krista Pike says she's now back in prison in Tennessee after being released from the hospital following a botched lethal injection last month. Pike has been transferred to Nashville, where she had been held there before the planned execution on September 30th. No word about continuing with the state's execution plans. This is SRN News. With the 2026 midterm elections just weeks away, Pastor Alan Jackson of World Outreach Church is encouraging Christians to turn out in big numbers because he believes America is such a very special country.
4: Well, I think it's our Christian heritage. We've never been a uniquely Christian nation in that we've always been a nation of diversity. There have been many faiths expressed here. But the values that shaped our nation, our legal documents, our founding documents, our educational system, our legal system, were all derived from a Judeo-Christian worldview. And that's resulted in the greatest liberty and freedom and self-government the world has ever known. And it has brought the blessings of God. We don't look the same. We don't have the same accent. We're a nation of immigrants. We're a melting pot. But those values have bound us together. And I think we're at a tipping point. I'm deeply offended by people that say those Christian values should not be a part of our story. How dare they say to us that our biblical worldview doesn't have a place in the marketplace today? It's our heritage, and I will not relent. It is what shaped this nation, and we've got to find the courage to go back and tell the truth.
1: Pastor Alan Jackson of World Outreach Church. This is SRN News. President Trump is calling for new leadership in Kyiv after Vladimir Zelensky pans the Russian diesel deal. Lisa Carton has more.
5: Speaking to reporters Saturday, Trump reacted to Zelensky's criticism it would only prolong the war in Ukraine.
2: I suggest they get a new leader who can make a deal, because he could have made many deals that for some reason he never does. And let me go a step further. If I were president, you wouldn't have ever had that war. That war would have never started.
5: Trump made the comment as he was departing the White House Saturday for a GOP rally in Tennessee. On Friday, Trump said Russia will immediately supply over 300,000 tons of diesel fuel to the American and global marketplace after he concluded what he called a highly successful discussion with Russian President Vladimir Putin. Trump called it a great announcement for diesel prices for Americans. I'm Lisa Carton.
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0: Hello, this is Pastor Doug Benton right here at Tabernacle Baptist Church, where good music and preaching can always be found. 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
1: With SRN News, I'm Ron Taylor. President Trump holding a large GOP rally in Tennessee yesterday and warned that if Democrats regain control of Congress, they'll revive policies he says have repeatedly failed, encouraging everyone to make sure you get out and vote in the midterms.
2: So the last time the radical left Democrats had power, they gave us the worst inflation in American history, the highest energy prices in American history. And by the way, our gasoline is less now than it was under sleepy Joe Biden, just so you understand. And what did we do? We prevented Iran from having a nuclear weapon.
1: Iran is back on the table for military planners.
3: The Pentagon has told U.S. Central Command to finish preparations for a possible return to major strikes on Iran. Officials say President Trump has not set a date or made a final decision. The president has said the United States will not attack Iran before the midterm elections. The order comes as the National Security Team met at Camp David to go over the war. Willie Nelson, Washington.
1: The National Weather Service is expecting Tropical Storm Rachel to make landfall this morning near the San Diego-Baja California border. Meteorologist Rich Thompson with the National Weather Service says it could bring a lot of rain to the region.
4: We're expecting a pretty good shot of rain for most areas from L.A. County southward, beginning late tonight and through most of the day on Sunday and Sunday night.
1: Coastal flood warning in effect for Los Angeles and San Diego counties until 3 o'clock this afternoon. At least four people are dead after the first hurricane of the Atlantic season made landfall. Hurricane Isaias hit the Florida Panhandle Friday night, where it caused damage that's been described as catastrophic. Isaias killed two people in Florida and two in Alabama, including two who died of falling trees. Some 600,000 customers remain without power. This is SRN News.
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1: With SRN News, I'm Ron Taylor. President Trump holding a large GOP rally in Tennessee yesterday and warned that if Democrats regain control of Congress, they'll revive policies he says have repeatedly failed, encouraging everyone to make sure you get out and vote in the midterms.
2: So the last time the radical left Democrats had power, they gave us the worst inflation in American history, the highest energy prices in American history. And by the way, our gasoline is less now than it was under Sleepy Joe Biden, just so you understand. And what did we do? We prevented Iran from having a nuclear weapon.
1: Iran is back on the table for military planners.
3: The Pentagon has told U.S. Central Command to finish preparations for a possible return to major strikes on Iran. Officials say President Trump has not set a date or made a final decision. The president has said the United States will not attack Iran before the midterm elections. The order comes as the National Security Team met at Camp David to go over the war. Willie Nelson, Washington.
1: The National Weather Service is expecting Tropical Storm Rachel to make landfall this morning near the San Diego-Baja California border. Meteorologist Rich Thompson with the National Weather Service says it could bring a lot of rain to the region.
4: We're expecting a pretty good shot of rain for most areas from L.A. County southward beginning late tonight and through most of the day on Sunday and Sunday night.
1: Coastal flood warning in effect for Los Angeles and San Diego counties until 3 o'clock this afternoon. At least four people are dead after the first hurricane of the Atlantic season made landfall. Hurricane Isaias hit the Florida Panhandle Friday night, where it caused damage that's been described as catastrophic. Isaias killed two people in Florida and two in Alabama, including two who died of falling trees. Some 600,000 customers remain without power. This is SRN News. Haiti Maria Modi Falco is the author of the book Living Fearlessly, Why I Left Islam to Win Battles for the Kingdom. Formerly a devout Muslim, she later was drawn to follow Jesus Christ. At a religious broadcasters conference recently, she sat down for an interview with Lori Tradup of SRN News and declared that any follower of Jesus can have a profound impact in America.
5: Whether you're a housewife in Northern California or a Pakistani woman living in Texas, you can meet Jesus wherever you are, and you could be empowered to do amazing things. We have the ability, each and every one of us, to change our communities and our country with our vote, with our voice, with our art, with our poems, raising good kids, raising good families. We all have a chance to live fearless in Christ, live out our faith boldly, and make an impact.
1: 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This is SRN News. A powerful 7.7 magnitude earthquake has struck Panama on Friday. Here's Jim Forbes with the latest.
6: The quake that struck shortly after noon on Friday was centered about 100 miles southeast of Panama City and was followed by several strong aftershocks. NBC News says buildings were damaged by the quake. President Jose Raul Mulino said some roads had, quote, completely collapsed. There have been no reports of fatalities. I'm Jim Forbes.
1: Anthropic says one of its AI models submitted a false report about an unsolved murder through a Philadelphia police website. The Philadelphia Police Department said Anthropic notified authorities on October 7th about the incident and explained that the report was a result of an automated testing process. Police said the tip was flagged as spam and was never forwarded to the Real-Time Crime Center for investigation. Police said the false report was submitted through PhillyUnsolvedMurders.com, a website dedicated to unsolved homicides. More at SRNNews.com.
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The National Weather Service in Greenville-Spartanburg has issued a flash flood warning for southeastern Buncombe County in western North Carolina, eastern Henderson County in western North Carolina, Polk County in western North Carolina, northwestern Rutherford County in western North Carolina, northeastern Greenville County in upstate South Carolina, northwestern Spartanburg County in upstate South Carolina, until 11 a.m. Eastern Daylight Time. At 5:11 a.m. Eastern Daylight Time, Doppler radar indicated a line of torrential rainfall training from Glassy Mountain and Goinsville to Tryon, Columbus, Saluda, Back Cave, Chimney Rock, and Lake Lure. This rainfall will be capable of producing 1 to 2 inches in less than an hour. This rainfall may cause additional rises on area streams, including the Broad River near Lake Lure, and quickly exacerbate ongoing minor flooding. Significant flooding, potentially impacting some structures, may develop quickly over the next 1 to 2 hours. Seek higher ground now. Hazard, life-threatening flash flooding. Thunderstorms producing flash flooding. Source, radar indicated. Impact, life-threatening flash flooding. Expect significant flooding of adjacent low-lying areas, including parks, trails, low-water crossings, boat access areas, and campgrounds. Flooding of some crawl spaces and basements is possible, with potential flooding of first floors in residences and businesses near streams. Evacuations may be needed. An isolated landslide or two cannot be ruled out. Some locations that may experience flash flooding include Columbus, Landrum, Tryon, Lake Lure, Campobello, Saluda, Chimney Rock Village, Chimney Rock State Park, Back Cave, and Lake.

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1: With SRN News, I'm Ron Taylor. President Trump holding a large GOP rally in Tennessee yesterday, addressing regional issues and speaking to supporters. The large event puts the campaign spotlight on Tennessee voters ahead of the midterms, the president predicting good things for Republicans in Tennessee.
2: On November 3rd, we are going to reelect Bill Hagerty to the United States Senate. Thank you, Bill. Great guy. You're a great guy. We're going to send Marsha Blackburn to the governor's mansion. She's going to do a great job.
1: The president asking for a favor from Republicans in Tennessee.
2: And in this election, I'm asking you to do me a favor, pretend. Just pretend that I'm running. Because, you know, when I run, we get 48% more votes. 48%. And in a way, we are running. So pretend that I'm running and go out. You got to get out and vote.
1: A Los Angeles County Fire Department team is helping Panama after a major earthquake and serious aftershocks on Friday.
3: The 7.7 magnitude quake struck the nation Friday afternoon, damaging buildings. It was followed by a huge 6.6 magnitude aftershock and dozens of others. 10 members of the department's International Urban Search and Rescue Team have deployed. The team includes firefighters, structural specialists, and a medical doctor. Captain Aaron Caton explained the mission.
4: We're going to go and do what we do best, which is help people in need. Our personnel are currently the world's expert in rescuing in collapsed buildings.
3: The team deployed Friday night. LACFD also said that its full 79-member heavy rescue team is on alert. I'm Rich Cassone.
1: Southern California is preparing for more coastal flooding as Tropical Storm Rachel threatens the Southwest. The National Weather Center is issuing a coastal flood warning through this afternoon and a high surf advisory. With waves up to 7 feet, 8 structures along the coast in Long Beach have been deemed unsafe because of the high surf. This is SRN News.
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1: Thank you so much. Thank you so much. I want you to make our lead singer welcome tonight, Philip Hughes. How about it for Philip? Yeah, listen, he sings a great song. Sing, bud.

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1: With SRN News, I'm Ron Taylor. President Trump holding a large GOP rally in Tennessee yesterday, addressing regional issues and speaking to supporters. The large event puts the campaign spotlight on Tennessee voters ahead of the midterms, the president predicting good things for Republicans in Tennessee.
2: On November 3rd, we are going to reelect Bill Hagerty to the United States Senate. Thank you, Bill. Great guy. You're a great guy. We're going to send Marsha Blackburn to the governor's mansion. She's going to do a great job.
1: The president asking for a favor from Republicans in Tennessee.
2: And in this election, I'm asking you to do me a favor, pretend. Just pretend that I'm running. Because, you know, when I run, we get 48% more votes. 48%. And in a way, we are running. So pretend that I'm running and go out. You got to get out of vote.
1: A Los Angeles County Fire Department team is helping Panama after a major earthquake and serious aftershocks on Friday.
3: The 7.7 magnitude quake struck the nation Friday afternoon, damaging buildings. It was followed by a huge 6.6 magnitude aftershock and dozens of others. 10 members of the department's International Urban Search and Rescue Team have deployed. The team includes firefighters, structural specialists, and a medical doctor. Captain Aaron Caton explained the mission.
4: We're going to go and do what we do best, which is help people in need. Our personnel are currently the world's expert in rescuing in collapsed buildings.
3: The team deployed Friday night. LACFD also said that its full 79-member heavy rescue team is on alert. I'm Rich Cassone.
1: Southern California is preparing for more coastal flooding as Tropical Storm Rachel threatens the Southwest. The National Weather Center is issuing a coastal flood warning through this afternoon and a high surf advisory. With waves up to 7 feet, 8 structures along the coast in Long Beach have been deemed unsafe because of the high surf. This is SRN News. Recently, the top legal officials in Louisiana, Arkansas, and Alabama filed a federal lawsuit against 3 other states, charging that they are illegally breaking pro-life laws in the southern states by allowing mail-order shipments of abortion pills to originate within the defendant's borders. One of the plaintiffs is Liz Merle, the Attorney General of Louisiana.
5: This is an original action filed against Massachusetts, California, and New York, challenging their shield laws because those laws are intended to nullify our laws in our state and facilitate illegal abortion pill trafficking. And they are doing it for a political purpose. They are doing it because they disapprove of the laws that our state has passed, and so they want to flood our state with those pills illegally.
1: The Louisiana Attorney General adds it will now be up to the Supreme Court to rein in the illegal abortion pill pipeline into her state. This is SRN News. Last week, President Trump honored tech leaders and scientists at the Golden Age of Innovation Summit in Washington, D.C. The president says the U.S. has been a leader in scientific innovation since the beginning.
2: For 250 years, the United States has led the world in innovation and transformed the lives of countless people using science and technology.
1: He went on to list a series of American scientific accomplishments.
2: We tamed electricity, invented the light bulb, developed the airplane, harnessed the atom, unleashed the power of personal computers, created the internet.
1: The president awarded Elon Musk and other American innovators the nation's highest honors for scientific and technological achievements. Mr. Trump marveled at what's on the horizon. New York Attorney General Letitia James being asked to recuse herself from the Cornell 7 case in a new ethics complaint. The call comes after she showed support for Jane Doe on social media. You'll find more news at srnnews.com. I'm Ron Taylor.
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That address again, 3931 White Horse Road, Greenville, near the crossing of Highway 123. 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
1: With SRN News, I'm Ron Taylor. Southern California is bracing for more coastal flooding as Tropical Storm Rachel threatens the Southwest. The National Weather Service issuing a coastal flood warning through this afternoon and a high surf advisory with waves up to 7 feet. 8 structures along the coast in Long Beach have been deemed unsafe because of the high surf, while an evacuation order is in effect in the coastal community of Seaside Walk, where officials have distributed thousands of sandbags. Meteorologist Rich Thompson with the National Weather Service says flooding is a huge concern.
2: The coastal flooding issues, that could go all the way up, to Ventura County and even the west coast of Santa Barbara and San Luis Obispo counties and so forth.
1: At least 4 people are dead after the first hurricane of the Atlantic season made landfall. Hurricane Isaiah hit the Florida Panhandle Friday night, where it caused damage that's been described as catastrophic. Isaiah's killed 2 people in Florida, 2 in Alabama, including 2 who died of falling trees. The storm weakened as it moved inland, but continued to cause damage, including widespread power outages. Over 600,000 customers remained without power. Another mass murder, this time in Georgia. 5 people are dead following a murder-suicide that authorities say was domestic violence-related. 4 adults were found dead inside the home, while a 5th died at the hospital. New York Attorney General Letitia James is being asked to recuse herself from the Cornell 7 case in a new ethics complaint. The call comes after she showed support for Jane Doe on social media. The National Legal and Policy Center, which is a Washington, D.C.-based conservative agency that monitors the ethics of public officials, filed the complaint earlier in the week. The agency argued that James showed bias before she was named a special prosecutor in the case. President Trump calling for new leadership in Kyiv after Ukrainian President Volodymyr Zelensky warned the fuel deal with Moscow will prolong the war. This is SRN News.
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Sunday morning, and let me take this opportunity to invite you to make your way to the house of God. If I may, in the sense and the context of the psalmist, when he said, "I was glad when they said unto me, let us go into the house of the Lord," I want to say it is the Lord's day, and it's time for us to begin making our way once again to the Lord's house. Now, granted, I recognize that many of our listeners are in distant places, and the place where you will gather today will not be the same place where I will gather, but I trust the sentiments of our hearts are the same as the psalmist, that there is a joy and a gladness, perhaps even just the introductory music to this program will remind you that it's the Lord's Day and it's time to gather together with the people of God. And so, with grateful hearts, with joy in our souls, let's make our way to the house of the Lord today and look forward to what He has in store for us. Well, I'm Pastor Jeff Kelly, and you're listening to Gleanings of Grace, a ministry of Grace Baptist Church in Liberty, South Carolina. We invite you to visit us online at gracebaptistchurchsc.org. You'll find information about our church, the service times, directions to the church, information that may be a benefit to you. 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Again, you'll find our service times, directions to the church there on the website at gracebaptistchurchsc.org. Well, today my wife Kim is coming to sing one of my favorite songs. I love the message of this song, and I trust it'll be a blessing to your hearts this morning as she sings the song, "You're Not Alone."

I'm grateful that he has promised never to leave us, never to forsake us. He would be with us always, even unto the end of the world. I'm so grateful for that. No other companion, no other friend in life would be as cherished, as marvelous, and as wonderful as the Lord himself, who is our God and who walks along beside us. Well, in just a moment, we're going to be in Matthew chapter 5 today in verse number 9 as we continue our study through the Sermon on the Mount. And in particular, in this portion of it, in the Beatitudes, we'll be there in just a moment. But I'm going to have Elliot come back with an upbeat, wonderful medley of songs that I trust will be a blessing to you. Simply, Peace Like a River and Higher Ground.

Matthew chapter 5 this morning, Matthew chapter 5 and verse number 9. Our Lord speaking to the multitude, in particular his disciples, but others who had gathered around, adds another statement with regard to this blessedness of which he is speaking. He writes in verse 9, or he speaks in verse 9, "Blessed are the peacemakers, for they shall be called the children of God." Blessed are the peacemakers, for they shall be called the children of God. Now, each week as we've looked at these Beatitudes, we've looked at them from similar perspectives. We've basically followed the same outline, if you will, in looking at these. First, acknowledging there is a pronouncement that is made. Then giving some consideration to the condition that is outlined or referenced in this statement, in these statements of our Lord. And then finally, coming to an expectation. Each of these seem to be structured in this particular way. And once again, I think it's important for us to be reminded of the pronouncement that our Lord is making in this text. He is declaring a state of blessedness. This is not maybe what we would typically think of, because if we take these Beatitudes and look at them, we find that what is being described here is hardly what is expected from a human perspective. Now, this morning, as we come to this particular Beatitude, we might begin to think that, well, here is one that fits our human perspective and our human way of thinking. But I would remind you that we said some weeks ago that the blessedness that our Lord is speaking of here, this beatitude, blessed are, this statement here is not a subjective feeling, but it is an objective declaration. It's not necessarily that the person who is manifesting these characteristics necessarily, if you will, feels in the human perspective, feels a blessedness, but they are declared by God to be blessed. It is a blessed state in which one lives to manifest these characteristics, and it's not something that is normal for mankind. What is being described here is in a word, countercultural. It's transformational. It is not the norm. It is not how people normally live. That's why I say that this one this morning is possibly the first in these series that even might seem to be be believable, if you will, from a human perspective. What do I mean when I say that? Well, as we looked at the other Beatitudes, they really don't seem to fit the way that we would describe people. We don't want to be known for being poor in spirit in the wisdom of this world. We don't want to be known as mourners or meek or hungering and thirsting after righteousness. That's just not the way the world lives. Merciful, well, okay, if it suits my need, or pure in heart, well, okay, if that happens to align with what my evil and wicked and sinful heart wants, but we really understand that my evil and sinful and wicked heart typically doesn't want to follow the things that are pure in the eyes of God. And so when we come this morning to "Blessed are the peacemakers," it's like almost an aha moment. Aha! Finally one that the wisdom of this world can agree with. It seems that the world clamors and cries for peace. Indeed, when our Lord was born, the angels from heaven declared peace on earth, goodwill toward men. And mankind has sought all throughout human existence to find and to know peace. It seems like my entire lifetime has been characterized in some way by a broad pursuit of the world for peace. I remember
the peace slogans of the hippie age. I remember the references to peace through in the days of nuclear armament in the 70s or whatever. And then President Reagan seemed to, as he seemed to be very gifted in doing, to turn things kind of up on their head. And he began to emphasize a peace through strength and begin to promote an agenda of achieving peace by being strong. That was a philosophy that pervaded much of society during my lifetime. And even today, we are looking for peace. We want a president who doesn't bring wars. We want wars to end, and yet seemingly we have more and more wars. So there is a sense in which, from a human perspective, we would say, aha, here is something that we can all gather around and agree on. Blessed are the peacemakers. But I would dare suggest that what our Lord is speaking of here in this text is probably not what mankind is considering, is what mankind is thinking, because our idea of peace isn't necessarily consistent with, that is, in our sinful humanity, our concept of peace isn't necessarily in correlation with the peace that our Lord is speaking about. So I would dare say, once again, we find a pronouncement that runs contrary to human nature, doesn't fit our own philosophies and our own ideas, and yet the Lord says in this text, blessed are the peacemakers. The peacemakers of which our Lord speaks will likely be reviled and ridiculed, and their ideas and the truths that they promote will likely not be accepted, but the Lord speaks of them as blessed people, this blessed state. Well, let's consider not just the pronouncement that is made in this text, but let's move to the condition that our Lord speaks of in this particular passage. Let's notice, first of all, the concept of peace. Obviously, that's critical to our understanding of this text. Blessed are the peacemakers. And so we understand something about what our Lord is speaking about by understanding this particular word, peace. Now, I love John MacArthur's definition of peace. I think it just kind of sums up the worldly philosophy of our day. He says that peace is that glorious moment in history when everyone stops to reload. Think about that. I know it's a bit humorous, maybe perhaps even a bit cynical, but it captures the essence of what peace is from a worldly perspective. There is no lasting peace on this earth. We have peace treaties that last a few years and are soon broken. We have peace and resolution in a family, oftentimes, that in a matter of a few short years is disrupted. We have peace in a community that seems to abound for a period of time. The community comes together, but seemingly out of nowhere, there seems to arise a controversy that brings an end to the peace in that community. And so the moment of peace, he is right, seems to be just that quiet moment when everyone seems to pause to reload in their arguments or their thoughts. And so it's important for us to understand that our Lord means something more than this perhaps cynical way of looking at it. Can I point out a few things that I think are important? And I'm grateful to John Stott for insight into a number of these thoughts. But first, I would just draw to your attention that peace is not the absence of conflict.
Peace is not when everyone ceases their arguments and when everyone stops fighting, if you will. That isn't necessarily an indication of peace. I would remind you that the coming of the Prince of Peace, our Lord, did not bring immediate peace, but on the contrary, brought conflict. I'm reminded of what Matthew gives to us in chapter 10 of his gospel and verse number 34. Our Lord says, "Think not that I am come to send peace on earth. I came not to send peace, but a sword. For I am come to set a man at variance against his father, and the daughter against her mother, and the daughter-in-law against her mother-in-law. And a man's foes shall be they of his own household. He that loveth father or mother more than me is not worthy of me. He that loveth son or daughter more than me is not worthy of me." What our Lord is saying there is that there is going to be great division over even the very appearance, the very coming, the manifestation of Jesus into this world. And so the idea is that conflict is going to occur. It occurred even over Jesus himself. But we are to seek peace. Secondly, I would point out that peace is not appeasement, but rather it is reconciliation. Now, a couple of passages for us to give some consideration to as it relates to this thought. Ezekiel chapter 13, the prophet is preaching against the people. He's calling them out, and it's the word of the Lord, verse 1. In verse 2, "Son of man, prophesy against the prophets of Israel that prophesy, and say unto them that prophesy out of their own hearts, hear ye the word of the Lord." So he's preaching against the false prophets in that day. But here's the verse I want to note. In verse number 16, "To wit, the prophets of Israel, which prophesy concerning Jerusalem, and which see visions of peace for her, and there is no peace, saith the Lord God." The prophets were preaching what the people wanted to hear. Peace, peace, it's all going to be well. And the Lord said through his prophet, there is not going to be peace. And that is important for us to understand. Jeremiah chapter 6, we find a similar thing in verse number 14. "Thus saith the Lord, stand ye in the ways and see and ask for the old paths." Back a couple of verses. "They have healed also the hurt of the daughter of my people slightly, saying, peace, peace, when there is no peace." And the verse that I was about to read, verse number 16, is where Jeremiah was calling them to hearken and to heed the old paths. The prophets had prophesied peace when there was no peace. So peace is not an appeasement, rather it is a reconciliation, which brings me to a passage in 2 Corinthians chapter 5 and verse number 18, which illustrates this again from a spiritual standpoint. And in 2 Corinthians 5 and verse 18, "All things are of God, who hath reconciled us to himself by Jesus Christ, and has given to us the ministry of reconciliation." We have peace with God because we have been reconciled to God. And this is echoed in the book of Ephesians chapter number 2 and verse 13 through 17. It speaks of the middle wall of partition having been broken down. How was it broken down? It was broken down by Christ, that he might, in verse 16, reconcile both unto God in one body. That is, we find ourselves at peace with God because of the reconciliation. It is not God appeasing us in our sin. It is Jesus reconciling us to God. And so I would also point out that peace is rooted in righteousness. James tells us this in James chapter 3, verse 17 and 18. "But as the wisdom that is from above is first pure, then precious, gentle, and easy to be entreated, full of mercy and good fruits, without partiality and without hypocrisy." And notice, "and the fruit of righteousness is sown in peace of them that make peace." Peace is rooted
in righteousness. So we understand a little bit about what our Lord is speaking about when he speaks of this peace. But let's consider for a moment what we might call the agents of peace, or how this peace is brought about, or the influence of it. Jesus, we are told in Philippians chapter 2, thought it not robbery, that is theft, or something to be gained in his own right, but became man that he might make peace. He thought it not robbery to be equal with God. He was fully God, but he took upon him humanity that he might reconcile us to himself. It is to make peace, it requires us to be selfless. We have to lay aside ourself. And our Lord modeled that for us in coming to this earth. He came to bring peace, ultimately, but his coming brought a sword. He said, I came not to bring peace, but let me clarify what I'm trying to say here with that. His coming brought a division because people saw him as the Messiah and they accepted him. Others saw him as a blasphemer and they rejected him, and there was division. And even to this day, there is division over who Jesus is. But in his reconciling us to God, he will ultimately bring the peace on earth and goodwill toward man in its final and ultimate fulfillment. He will bring that to us, and he did so because he laid down his life for us. That's what's so significant and important for us to get. It's sacrificial. I've already emphasized this in the fact that Christ gave himself for us that he might reconcile us to God. It reminds me of Jonathan, the great friend of David, son of Saul, who gave his sword and his shield and even his own future that he might bring peace, because he saw that David was the anointed of God, the one that God was going to put on the throne of Israel. So we understand that peace is selfless and sacrificial, but I would also point out to you the need for peace. We are in a troubled world. We do not have to spend very much time looking out across society and the world at large to recognize and to know that our world is troubled. Wars abound on every hand. But I would also point out that communities are troubled with problems and difficulties and hardships and things that bring a disrupted and troubled community. Families are troubled. No doubt I'm speaking to someone today whose life is troubled. Your family is troubled. You're facing something that perhaps you thought you would never face. There is a need for peace. The soul of man is troubled. Within the hearts of men and women, boys and girls, there is a trouble, an anxiety. There is a need for peace. Ultimate peace comes only by being reconciled to God through Jesus Christ. We have peace with God, and having peace with God, we have and know a peace which passeth all understanding, that will keep, guard our hearts like Roman sentries, that will keep our hearts and minds through Christ Jesus. Well, as we think about this, another thing to observe is the means of peace. I'm reminded of what Solomon said in Proverbs chapter 15 and verse 1, a soft answer turneth away wrath, but grievous words stir up anger. Peace comes through a life that is yielded to God, not seeking and pursuing our own rights and our own desires and our own wishes, but it comes in yielding ourselves to God, and he teaches us how to live at peace with every man. Well, the third observation, very quickly in the moments that we have remaining, is the expectation. Blessed are the peacemakers, for they shall be called the children of God. It's not that they will become the children of God, they will be called the children of God. What a designation for those who live peaceful lives and seek peace. Well, may God help us to be peacemakers, that we might live in a manner that would be pleasing to our Lord and Savior.
If you don't know that peace, I plead with you to make peace with God today through Jesus Christ. Well, you've been listening to Gleanings of Grace. I'm Pastor Jeff Kelly. Good day. God bless.

0: Hello, this is Pastor Doug Benton right here at Tabernacle Baptist Church, where good music and preaching can always be found. 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
2: And a good Sunday morning to you, dear friend. What a joy it is to come into your place of listening. And I trust if it's where you can that you'll stay with us for the next 30 minutes as we're going to be sharing some uplifting music and bring another message in our series on great questions from the Bible. And if you want to be turning to the Gospel of Matthew chapter 27, and we'll be reading from that passage of Scripture in just a moment. But I want to begin with a beautiful song and want to dedicate the broadcast to my mother-in-law, who passed away last year on September the 30th and is celebrating her first anniversary in heaven. And, of course, then her birthday would be this coming week on the 13th, and trust that indeed that this Tuesday. And I know for my wife that she misses her mom very much, and I miss my mother-in-law. And I know there's a lot of mother-in-law jokes that are out there, but I had the privilege of knowing this dear lady for more than 40 years, and she treated me as a son. And we miss her very much, but we're glad that we know where she is. She's not lost, and we know exactly where she is, that she's with our Lord in heaven, and we're going to be joining her before too awful long. The Lord's going to be coming, and what a joy it's going to be to see her, not in that sick and diseased body, but in a body like unto our Lord's, free of pain and suffering, and there'll never be any more separation again. But this was her favorite song, her favorite hymn, and I want to share it with you. And as I do, why not call a friend and invite them to listen along as we worship the Lord together today. And here's this great old hymn right out of your hymnal entitled Blessed Assurance, Jesus is Mine. And enjoy now this hymn. We'll be back in just a few moments with our morning time of prayer.

Oh, yes, beloved, that's what we should be doing, praising my Savior, our Savior, all the day long. I love that stanza that says that I'm filled with his goodness and lost in his love. And I remember my dad many years ago making the statement, and he made it oftentimes. He said, you know, what we need is to just sail out in the middle of God's sea of love and have an old-fashioned ship sinking. Wouldn't it be great if we could just get lost in his love? And what a difference it would make in our lives, what it would make a difference in our homes, in our churches, to just get in the love of God and just stay there. And I think about what Jude said. Jude said, keep yourself in the love of God. Well, we appreciate your tuning in, and we thank you for being with us today. And we are dedicating this broadcast in memory of my precious mother-in-law who went to heaven a year ago on September the 30th, and her birthday would be this coming Tuesday, October the 13th. And we certainly do miss her, but I'm glad that she's with the Lord and out of her pain and out of her suffering, and we're looking forward to seeing her again in that glorified body. Well, let's go to the Lord in prayer. And as we do, dear friend, know we're praying for you, and we covet your prayers that God would ever use us for his maximum honor and glory. So if it's where you can, stop what you're doing just for a moment and bow your head and your hearts, and let's go to the throne of grace in prayer. Father, we love you, and we thank you today that we have blessed assurance.

are out there that they're questioning and wondering whether or not they're genuinely saved. But Lord, I pray that you'd help them to come to that realization that they are saved only by faith in Jesus Christ and by your amazing grace. Father, we pray today for our pastors that you would bless them as they have prepared and will be going in just a little while to preach your word. I pray you would clothe them in their calling and, Lord, fill their heart with your love and mercy and grace and humility and help them to preach as a dying man unto dying men. And then, our Father, I pray for your people that you would bless us, that as we are able, we'd get up and get out to the house of God and support the services and, Lord, to seek to be a blessing and, most importantly, to worship you in spirit and in truth. We likewise pray for our missionaries, asking, Lord, that you would bless them and that you would keep your hand of protection and provision upon them. Lord, for those that are on the field, those that are home on furlough, those that are on deputation, help them to know that we are praying for them and standing with them on our knees today. Again, our Father, we pray that you would be with those that are sick and suffering, those that are sad and sorrowing, that you administer your sufficient grace and help and healing where it is needed. I pray today for my darling wife that you would bless her. And I know this is a difficult time for her as she reflects upon the precious memories that she has of her mom. But thank you that she has that blessed assurance that she's saved and that she'll one day see her mom again. Father, I pray for my own mom. Thank you for allowing her to have health and strength and life and that we still have her with us. But I pray that you touch her physically and enable her to be pain-free and be able to go to your house today. Lord, continue to give attention to her request. And Lord, we pray that you would answer that prayer very, very soon. Father, again, we pray for our listeners and for those that support this broadcast. I pray that you would continue to supply the need. And Father, that you'd speak to others' hearts about partnering with us in this great endeavor and this open door that you've given unto us. Now, Father, bless the broadcast. Get maximum honor and glory to your great name. And we'll praise you and thank you for who you are and for all you do. We ask it all in Jesus' name. Amen. Well, if you're just tuning in, you're listening to the He's Still on the Throne radio broadcast, and I'm your host, Dr. Jim Kerrigan, and it is always my privilege and honor to come into your place of listening, and we just want to be a blessing and encouragement and just help you that as you are getting up and getting ready to head out to the house of the Lord, that we can just encourage you in the good things of the Lord. Well, we're going to have another song just before we look in the Gospel of Matthew chapter 27 at another one of our great Bible questions. And it has been my privilege for these over 40 years to be married to my mother-in-law's daughter. And many of you know Dr. Carolyn and the tremendous blessing that she is to my life and to yours. But I want to dedicate this song to her because this is her favorite song, Holy, Holy, Holy. And indeed, I trust that it will be of comfort and encouragement to her in the time of her bereavement. And again, just are so grateful that these two ladies have blessed my life in such tremendous ways. And I know that Dr. Carolyn has been a blessing unto many of you. So say a prayer for her today as you would for, you would want someone to pray for you in your time of loss. And enjoy now this song. We'll be back in just a few moments with our morning message.

0: Now, with your Bibles open to the Gospel of Matthew, chapter 27, I want us to resume our series that we have been looking at over these last several months on great questions from the Bible. And I want to look at a question that is found here in the Gospel of Matthew, chapter 27. And, of course, you know the context of this passage if you know your Bible, and that is that Jesus is on the cross and is getting ready to die for the sins of the world. And the Bible says in verse 46, "And about the ninth hour, Jesus cried with a loud voice, saying, my God, why hast thou forsaken me?" You know, the last famous last words of dying men and women are most intriguing and in many cases quite revealing. Some people have left this world rather reluctantly. Elizabeth I said, "All my possessions for just one moment of time." Voltaire died with these haunting words on his lips, "I'm abandoned by God and man. I will give you half of what I am worth for 6 months of time." Others, though, spoke final words that reflected a soul at peace. At his execution, Sir Walter Raleigh said, "So the heart be right, it matters not where the head lies." And then the great preacher Dwight L. Moody put it like this, "I see earth receding, heaven is opening, God is calling me." Now, arguably, no one's dying words would have been more memorable or more quoted than those of Jesus of Nazareth. Nailed to a Roman cross, in agonizing and excruciating pain, he spoke seven times. After a long night of betrayal and arrest, illegal trials and false testimonies, cruel mockery and a bloody scourging, Jesus was nailed to the cross and dropped with a thud into the ground. It was 9 o'clock in the morning, and he was still hanging on that instrument of death at noon when a strange and mysterious darkness covered the earth for 3 long hours. Shortly thereafter, Jesus died. He had, however, spoken from the cross 3 times in the morning hours, once from the darkness, and then 3 more times in a rapid succession after the darkness broke. Now, the first word was a prayer. If you go back to Luke chapter 23, verse 34, the Bible says that he prayed, "Father, forgive them, for they know not what they do." Yes, beloved, Jesus died praying for others. And what he had earlier preached on a grassy hill in Galilee concerning in Matthew 5, verse 43 and 44, about love your enemies and pray for those who persecute you, he practiced it there on the lonely hill of Golgotha. Not only was there a prayer, but secondly, there came a promise. He said to the thief in Luke 23, verse 43, "Today thou shalt be with me in paradise." And he spoke this word in response to the thief hanging next to him, who recognized his own sin, acknowledged the sinlessness of Christ, and then called out to him with the title of Lord. So there was a prayer, and then there was a promise, but also there came a pronouncement. In John 19, verse 26, he said, "Woman, behold thy son." Yes, seeing his mother, Mary, standing alongside his faithful disciple, John, Jesus commended her into John's loving care. And yes, Jesus died taking care of others. Significantly, he referred to her as woman, an indication that he was now severing all earthly ties. He would no longer be her son. Now he would only be her savior. And then came the darkness that after 3 hours was pierced with the haunting words of a prophecy. He said here from Matthew 22 or from Psalm 22, verse 1, my God, why hast thou forsaken me?" And after the darkness, 3 quick words. First, a plea. He said, "I thirst," in John 19, verse 28, revealing the human side of our Lord. Next came the proclamation in John 19, verse 30, "It is finished." And then we see that the word means to be paid in full. You see, Jesus didn't go to the cross to make a small down payment for our sin. No, beloved, he paid our sin debt in full. And then finally in Luke 23, verse 46, we find his last word, and that was a profession. He said, "Father, into thy hands I commend my spirit." And with those words, Jesus died. Now, our question in this chapter has perplexed believers throughout the centuries. My God, why hast thou forsaken me? And I doubt there is a sadder, more haunting word in our English language than forsaken. Many people know all too well the raw heartbreak that comes with being forsaken. Some once stood at a wedding altar and heard a lover promise to never leave or forsake them. That promise was broken, and now life is lived with the reality of being forsaken. Countless children who have been abandoned by fathers or mothers live for years in the dark shadow of being forsaken. But God does not forsake his own people. Let me say that again. But God does not forsake his own people. No, never. Did he forsake Shadrach, Meshach, and Abednego in a fiery furnace there in Daniel 3? Or Daniel in a lion's den there in Daniel 6? No, beloved, he did not. Then why this loud cry, this strange question from the dry, parched lips of our Lord as he hung there on Calvary's cross? Well, we're reminded back in Habakkuk chapter 1, verse 13, that God the Father is so holy that he cannot even look upon sin. And this truth is why on the cross the words of Isaiah 53:6 became reality, where he said, "All we like sheep have gone astray, and the Lord hath laid on him," that is Christ, "the iniquity of us all." The Apostle Paul put it this way. He said that God made him, that is Jesus, to be sin who knew no sin, that we might become the righteousness of God in him, in 2 Corinthians 5, verse 21. And there on the cross, Jesus took our sin in his own body, suffering the shame, the hurt, the humiliation, the pain, the agony, and the death, the consequences that we deserved. I remember as a boy growing up hearing that wonderful song, "I should have been crucified. I should have suffered and died. I should have hung on the cross in disgrace. But Jesus, God's Son, took my place." May I stop and insert here to you that may not know Christ as your Lord and Savior, that you have never really understood and it's never dawned on you the price that was paid for your salvation? Now you say, "Well, preacher, I'm not saved, so it doesn't count to me." Well, beloved, the salvation has been paid for whether you ever accept it or not. I think about how sad that it is that millions, multiplied millions of people are in hell today needlessly. You see, the price was paid for their salvation. All they had to do was to receive it. But they were too busy, or they were too skeptical, or they just would not believe. And they died and went to hell, even though heaven was already purchased. Their sin debt was already paid, but they refused to accept it. And beloved, I think about today, there may be those of you that you've never trusted Christ as your Lord and personal Savior. May I just simply ask a question? Why? What are you waiting on? And ask this question: what more could God do in order to prove his love for you? The Bible says, "For God so loved the world," and you're a part of that world, dear friend. I was a part of it and still am. "But God so loved the world that he gave his only begotten Son, that whosoever..." Now let me stop and say, there are those that would say to you, "Well, you've got to be elected, or you've got to be chosen, or you've got to be born on the right side of the track," or say certain words. No, beloved, that word "whosoever" just means what it means, and that is anyone and everyone. "Whosoever believeth in him," that's the key, "that believeth in him," that puts their trust, their saving faith in him, not in their works, not in their church, not in their denomination, not in any good things that they've done, but that whosoever believeth in him should not perish, but have everlasting life. You see, Jesus was quoting directly from Psalm 22, verse 1, as he was saying, in essence, I will endure this separation so that any and all who come to me will never have to be separated from God and will never experience the pain of being forsaken by their Heavenly Father. Oh, praise his name. Beloved, listen, I think about the horror of hell as this, is the fact that man is eternally separated from God. In other words, God gives man what he wants in this life, that is to not be bothered by God. And listen, there's no preachers in hell. There's no singers in hell. There's no one to share the good news of Christ in hell. No, there's weeping and wailing and gnashing of teeth. There's all of the wickedness that is there that people have surrounded themselves in this life, but they've never been forsaken by God in this life. But all in hell, man is forsaken, and he'll be forsaken forever. Is it any wonder that the Bible says, and asks the question in 2 Corinthians 9:15, where he says, thanks be to God for his unspeakable gift. Yes, beloved, on the cross, instead of giving up, our Lord reached up, and in place of giving in, he reached in. And in place of giving out, he reached out. And what a Savior. I love to sing that song, Oh, What a Savior. Listen, beloved, do you know him as your Lord and Savior today? I'm not just talking about the historical Jesus. I'm not talking about a baby in a manger that we'll be celebrating his birthday in just a few weeks. But do you know him as your Lord and Savior, the one that died on the cross for your sins? And have you received that gift of eternal life? You know, I think about in just a little while, it'll be Christmas time, and we'll be exchanging gifts, and we all love to have gifts. But I'll tell you, there's only one thing that you can do with a gift, either accept it or to reject it. And listen, God has made available the gift of eternal life. And sinner friend, I would ask you today, would you not receive it? You've put it off. Some of you are now way on up in years, and you realize that death is knocking on your door. You won't live nearly as long as you've lived. You're battling illness. Some of you may be battling a terminal disease right now. There may be some out there right now that you do not even know that you're sick. But before this week is ended, you're going to be going to a doctor, and you're going to be finding out that you're not going to live in this world very long. Beloved, I would encourage you today to turn from your sins, repent of your sins, and ask Jesus Christ to come in and receive him. And yes, indeed, beloved, thanks be to God for his unspeakable gift. Listen, there's not sufficient words. I come behind this radio mic every week and try to lift up the name of Jesus, because he said, if I be lifted up, I will draw all men unto myself. And I've been doing this for many, many years. I've been preaching the word of God since I was 16 years old. But may I say to you that I have never preached the perfect sermon. I have never magnified the Lord as much as he deserves. I've never glorified him as much as he deserves. Listen, beloved, my joy that I will experience in heaven is at that time I'll have a perfect vocabulary, and I'll be able to magnify and praise and glorify his name the way I've always wanted to do down here. But I want to tell you, there's not sufficient words in the human vocabulary to be able to thank the Lord for his unspeakable gift. But you can receive it today, dear friend, and know today that once you're saved, that God will never forsake you, that he'll never turn his back on you, that he'll go with you. Jesus said it himself, I'll go with you all the way, even to the end of the world. And beloved, listen, that's close enough. When we get to heaven, we'll be with him. But until then, may God help us to do what we can. Father, we pray you'd bless now the broadcast, get honor and glory to your great name. In Jesus' name we pray, amen and amen.
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0: It is time now for the Way of the Cross radio broadcast, brought to you by the Trinity Baptist Church in Williamston, South Carolina. Our prayer is that this broadcast will be a blessing and an encouragement to all who listen. We will give the address for you to correspond with the church at the end of the broadcast. And now, here is the pastor of Trinity Baptist Church, Brother Robbie Robertson.
1: 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God, we love you today, and we thank you for first loving us. I pray you'd bless the broadcast today, bless the services in the house of God, and we'll be careful to thank you and praise you. In Jesus' name we pray. Amen. This is Brother Robbie saying it's a joy and a privilege to come to you every Sunday morning from 8 to 8:30 for the Way of the Cross radio broadcast brought to you by the Trinity Baptist Church in Williamston, South Carolina. We'd love to have you be a part of our services. Our Sunday school begins at 10, our morning worship at 11, our evening service at 5, and then on Wednesday night, 7 o'clock, prayer meeting, youth meeting, Awana Ministry. 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Today is a special day in the house of God. We are doing Camo Sunday today, so I told the folk, go get that suit out of the closet, that camouflage suit that you wore for your wedding, and wear it to church today. And I'm glad we can come to the house of God and worship God and have a good time together and participate in these special events. So you come and be with us today, 10 o'clock Sunday school, 11 o'clock morning worship, and then 5 o'clock evening worship. We're going to get right into the message that was preached last week in the auditorium of the Trinity Baptist Church, a message entitled Running on Empty.
2: 2 Kings chapter 4. You're there, say amen. Now there cried a certain woman of the wives of the sons of the prophets unto Elisha, saying, Thy servant, my husband, is dead, and thou knowest that thy servant did fear the Lord, and the creditor is come to take unto him my two sons to be bondmen. And Elisha said unto her, What shall I do for thee? Tell me, what hast thou in the house? And she said, Thine handmaid hath not anything in the house, save a pot of oil. Then he said, Go borrow thee vessels abroad of all thy neighbors, even empty vessels, borrow not a few. And when thou art come in, thou shalt shut the door upon thee and upon thy sons, and shall pour out into all those vessels, and thou shalt set aside that which is full. And so she went from him and shut the door upon her and upon her sons, who brought the vessels to her, and she poured out. And it came to pass, when the vessels were full, that she said unto her son, Bring me yet a vessel. And he said unto her, There is not a vessel more, and the oil stayed. Then she came and told the man of God, and he said, Go sell the oil and pay thy debt, and live thou and thy children of the rest. May God add his blessing to the reading of his word this morning. I'm interested in verse 2, and Elisha said unto her, What shall I do for thee? Tell me, what hast thou in the house? And she said, Thine handmaid hath not anything in the house, save a pot of oil. In these verses, we find a story of this widow who has laid out her situation to the prophet Elisha. And she tells him that her life is full of emptiness. Her husband is dead. He's left her penniless. She has no food, no money, no income, no government program, no WIC, no SNAP, no prospects for improvement. All she had was two sons, and in accordance with the law of that day, the creditors were about to come take them as slaves to work and repay the debt that she owed. When Elisha asked her what she had in the house, she told him she had a whole lot of nothing. She said, the only thing I have left in this world other than my two sons is a pot of oil. Every other pot in the house is empty. Every vessel, every jar, every cupboard, her pockets, her purse, everything that she had was full of nothing. And so in her emptiness, her nothingness, she cries out to the prophet Elisha. When she told the man of God about her emptiness, she learned a whole lot about nothing. When she confessed her emptiness, she found out firsthand what God could do with an empty vessel. Verse 3, we find a key word in that story is the word empty. Now, I find this very interesting. The prophet did not tell her to go borrow food from her neighbors. He did not tell her to go borrow more oil. He did not tell her to go borrow money. In those days, oil was exchanged just like money. He didn't tell her to take that vessel of oil down to the bank and put it up for collateral for a loan to pay her debts. He said to her, go and borrow more empty vessels. It was almost as if, this is Robology, it was almost as if the prophet Elijah was saying, lady, you've got a lot of emptiness in your life, but you just don't have enough emptiness. And so gather more emptiness and then go back to your empty house and your empty cupboards and close the door behind you and those two boys that are about to be emptied out of your house. And I want you to see what God can do with your emptiness. The Bible tells us that she set out those empty vessels and took her little vessel of oil and poured it into one of the empty vessels, and it was filled full. But yet her little vessel was still full. She filled the second, the third, the fourth, and many more. Finally, she said, son, I'm liking this. Hand me another vessel. And her son said, that's it, Mama. We done. We have no more emptiness. Verse 6, and it came to pass when the vessels were full that she said unto her son, bring me yet a vessel. And he said unto her, there's not a vessel more. And the oil stayed. That word stayed simply means it stopped flowing. I think it might have happened something like this. She took her vessel of oil and she poured it out. And she no doubt must have said, I don't get it. All I've done is swapped one empty vessel to another. And then she looked in and thought, well, now wait a minute. There's still oil in my vessel. So she poured it out again. And she said, I don't understand this, but I've still got oil when all I had was a bunch of empty. And she poured another one, according to the Bible. And she said, I don't understand it, but I like it. I had one empty vessel, but now I've just got a whole bunch of full vessels. And she kept on and kept on and kept on. This story gives us a wonderful example of how God meets the material and the financial needs just like He promised He would. I want us to look at this story from a different perspective, and for the next few minutes, I want to preach on the thought, running on empty. Aren't you glad that God just keeps filling it up? He just keeps on keeping on. I want us to consider this thought, and if you're not experiencing God's presence in your life, it could very well be that you're not empty enough. We serve a God that specializes in filling emptiness. I mean, think about Genesis chapter 1, verse 1 and 2. In the beginning, God created the heaven and the earth. And the earth was without form and void, and darkness was upon the face of the deep. In creation, God made a whole lot out of nothing. He flung the universe into an expanse of emptiness. He hung the stars out on nothing. The old black preacher said he turned nothing into something and then hung it on nothing. Over in John chapter 6, there were 5,000 empty stomachs. You remember that story? There were four plans offered that day to fill the emptiness of the multitude. The disciples said, let's just get rid of them. Let's tell them to go away. Jesus said, no, that's not it. They'll faint on the way home because they're running on empty. Philip said, I'll tell you what, we'll raise the money. He did some figure. He got out his Texas instrument and he did some figuring and found out that it would take 200 days' wages to buy enough bread to feed all these empty stomachs. And Philip found out that money is not the solution to every problem. I wish Duke Power could figure that out. Money cannot buy everything. Money can buy a house, but it cannot buy a home. Money can buy a bed, but it cannot buy a good night's sleep. Money can buy medicine, but it can't buy good health. Money can buy a beautiful church building, but it cannot buy the power of God. Well, Philip had his opinion. The disciple Andrew found a little boy with a small lunch and said, it's not much, but it's a start. And that little lunch was nothing to such a large crowd. But Jesus had the true solution. He took that little boy's happy meal and he demonstrated that little is much when God is in it. In all four Gospels, it is recorded that Jesus gave thanks before he ever started breaking the bread. And he did that to show the multitudes that only God can fill their emptiness. We serve a God that specializes in filling emptiness. In John chapter 2, Jesus filled some empty vessels at a wedding feast. And it was a village event and the whole city came out for those days, and there was a festive mood until the unthinkable happened. The host ran out of wine. And the people began to whisper about the problem until the whole crowd knew the vessels of wine were empty and the host was embarrassed. Well, the Lord let them scramble around for a while before he offered a solution. He allowed them to become aware of their emptiness, their inadequacy. He waited on them to run out of all options. And then he took empty water pots and filled them with water and he performed a miracle. That story teaches a lesson that the joy that the world has to offer is just temporary. It always runs out, and the result always leaves a void, emptiness. However, the joy of the Lord is always new and ever satisfying. The world offers you the best at first. You've seen the commercials years ago. Baby, it just don't get no better than this. You come a long way, baby. The world offers you its best at first. And then after you get hooked, it's all downhill from there. Jesus saves the best for last. Somebody once said the best day you'll ever spend in sin will be your last day. Hebrews 11:25 talks about the pleasures of sin that only last for a season. But Jesus gives a miraculous joy that never ends. He gives us His best from the start, and He makes that joy grow more and more every day. The old songs say every day with Jesus is sweeter than the day before, and the longer I serve Him, the sweeter He grows. Jesus took water pots that were used in those days for external washing, and He made them useful for something internal, something deeper and more satisfying. He created something fulfilling. He used emptiness to do it. We serve a God that specializes in filling emptiness. He just keeps on providing. Are you running on empty today? If you're not where you know you should be with God, it very well could be that even though you feel empty, you're not empty enough. And the only way that God can fill us is if we will present ourselves to Him as empty vessels. Old Doc used to say, three things and I'm through. We'll give you three things and then we'll go to the house. First of all, we must empty ourselves of sin. Isaiah 59 verse 1 and 2 said, "Behold, the Lord's hand is not shortened that it cannot save, neither is His ear heavy that it cannot hear. But your iniquities have separated between you and your God, and your sins have hid His face from you that He will not hear." We cannot have a right relationship with God if we harbor sin in our lives. Before God's love can flow like the oil in an unending supply in our lives, there must be recognition of sin, followed by a confession of sin, and then there must be a forsaking of sin. I'm not talking about works salvation. But David did say in Psalm 66:18, "If I regard iniquity in my heart, the Lord will not hear me." I'm not talking about a state of sinless perfection. We'll never see that till we get to heaven someday. I'm talking about having some kind of ongoing sin in your life that you've just learned to tolerate. We need to realize and understand that confessing and repenting our sins does not make us deserve God's blessings. It just helps to qualify us to receive it by His grace. He cannot fill a sinful vessel. That would mean that God condones sin or overlooks sin. We've got to empty ourselves of sin to be used of God. Secondly, we must empty ourselves of self. George Mueller was a man who exemplified emptiness of self. He was known for his great prayer life. He was often asked about it. He once answered, "There was a day when I died. I died to George Mueller, his opinions, his preferences, his taste, His will. I died to the world and its approval. I died to the approval of my friends. And since then, I have studied to only be approved of God." William Booth, the founder of the Salvation Army, was asked for the secret of his success. And with tears in his eyes, he said, "God has had all there was of me to have. There have been men with greater opportunities, but I made my mind up that God was going to have all there is of William Booth. And if there is truly any power in the Salvation Army today, it is because God has had all the adoration of my heart, all the power of my will, and all the influence of my life." We will never experience the blessings of God in our lives until we stop bowing down to the shrine of self. Nothing blinds our spiritual vision like self-will. And nothing will clear our spiritual vision like total surrender to Him. God only knows how many people struggle over decisions they have made in their lives for weeks and months and even years, and their problems seem unsolvable, their mountains seem uncrossable, their rivers seem impassable, and they spend their days asking, what do I do? Which way do I turn? How can I get the mind of God on this matter? Then they realize there's an area of self-will in their life. They had given the Lord every area of the life of their life except for that one area. I'm preaching to me. I hope y'all are listening. And when they dealt with it, when we deal with it, it's like the blinders come off and our vision is no longer clouded. That which was as dark as night before, all of a sudden became as bright as the noonday sun once that area was fully surrendered. When we come to Him empty, He promised to fill us with His joy. Jesus said in John 15, 10 and 11, if you keep my commandments, that's total surrender, you shall abide in my love, even as I've kept my Father's commandments and abide in His love. These things have I spoken unto you, that my joy might remain in you, and that your joy might be full. A lot of us are full of stuff, but it ain't joy. Total surrender and joy go hand in hand. And let me tell you by experience, there's no joy in being a half-hearted Christian. So many folk in our day have just enough Jesus that they can't enjoy the world, and just enough of the world that they cannot enjoy Jesus. Reminds me of the story of the little boy that his mother sent him up to bed. He went to bed, and all of a sudden, wham, she hears a noise. What's wrong? I fell out of the bed. Well, get back in the bed, son. He gets back in the bed. He goes to sleep. A few hours later, wham, he falls out of the bed again. His mama says, what happened? He said, I fell out of the bed. She said, well, get back. It happened three times. She said, son, why is it you keep falling out of the bed? He said, I reckon I'm sleeping too close to where I got in. There's a lot of us that's hanging around real close to where we got in. We got just enough of the world we can't enjoy Jesus, and just enough of Jesus that we can't enjoy the world. Got a lot of folks spiritually like Israel wandering all their lives in the wilderness. They've deprived themselves of the leeks and garlics and melons of Egypt, but neither do they have the milk and honey of the promised land. What a miserable place for the child of God to be. We need to have a desire to be filled, and in order to be filled, we need to come to Him running on empty. John 14, 21, he that hath my commandments and keepeth them, he it is that loveth me, and he that loveth me shall be loved of the Father, and I will love him and will manifest myself to him. The Lord says, if you totally and completely surrender yourself to me, I will manifest myself to you. I will become very real, very personal with you. You will experience me like you never dreamed. The oil of blessings can only be poured into a vessel that is empty. We need to empty ourselves of sin, empty ourselves of self. Thirdly, we must empty ourselves of substitutes. Did you notice that there are substitutes for everything in this world that we live in? We can go to the store and buy a can of air freshener and it smells just like peaches. Guess what? There ain't a peach in that can. It's substitutes. We eat so many things that taste like certain things that have been substituted. We need to be careful that we don't try to substitute service and surrender. And we cannot substitute service for surrender. And we cannot substitute work for worship. You remember the story of Mary and Martha, and I'm wrapping this up. I'm only going to keep you at least another 30 minutes in these chairs. You remember Mary and Martha over in Luke chapter 10, verse 38 through 40. Now it came to pass as they went that he entered into a certain village, and a certain woman named Martha received him into her home. And she had a sister called Mary, which also sat at Jesus' feet and heard his word. But Martha was cumbered about much serving and came to him and said, "Lord, dost thou not care that my sister hath left me to serve alone? Bid her therefore that she should help me." Martha continues her work. But Mary drops her to-do list and falls at the feet of Jesus. And Martha gets all bent out of shape because Mary's not doing her part of the work. And Jesus calms her down by saying in verse 41 and verse 42, "Martha, Martha." Remember when Mama would say, "Daniel, Daniel. Tim, Tim. Martha, Martha. Thou art careful and troubled about many things, but one thing is needful, and Mary hath chosen that good part which shall not be taken away from her." Serving is doing good and doing right, but God help us not to get so busy doing things for Christ that we neglect to spend time with Christ. All work and no worship makes a grumpy, disgruntled, oversensitive, burned out Christian. There's no substitute for the blessings of God. There's no substitute for the presence of God. And there's no substitute for the touch of God on our lives. I'm closing with this. Musicians can come. When God was dealing with me about my call to preach, I gave myself to Him. The problem was I didn't empty myself. I still had self on the top of my priority list. It's not always the sins of commission that hinder us, but sometimes it's the sins of omission. In other words, it may not be the things that we're doing that hinder us, it may be the things that we're not doing. James 4:17 said, "Therefore to him that knoweth to do good and doeth it not, to him it is sin." I knew what I needed to do, but I could not bring myself to surrender. I was not empty. I was full of self. I had things I wanted to do for me. I filled my life with all kind of substitutes. Even though I knew God wanted me to preach, I tried to just sing when I was asked to, and teach when I was asked to, and witness when I... But it wasn't what God was looking for. I had to come to the realization that there is no substitute for total surrender to the will of God. In our text, this woman had a whole lot of nothing. She was empty. God spoke through Elijah, and He showed her that she was not empty enough. How about you? How about me this morning? Are we running on empty? God could not bless this woman until she brought Him the right amount of emptiness. And just when she thought she was all done, God just gave her a little bit more to help her.
0: 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A going church for a coming Christ. The church is located at 324 Belton Drive in Williamston, South Carolina. 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

Greetings, my friend. This is Brother David Roth on the Word of Faith radio broadcast. I want to say it's a privilege, joy of mine to be with you on this Sunday morning. Hope you have a wonderful Lord's Day. God is a very good God. God's a very gracious God. God's a very merciful God, compassionate God, a very loving God. I'm just glad I'm part of His family. I'm glad to know Him in the free pardon of sin. I'm glad that I'm just part of a great family called the family of God. And I just want to bless His holy name. I want to thank you for your prayer support, financial support. We are missionaries with the Rock of Ages Prison Ministry. God's given us a great open door, great opportunity to preach the gospel to those that are in prison, juvenile detention center, public schools, and also military bases across the United States. So I'm just thankful that I'm part of a great ministry that really has a burden for souls, souls of men, women, boys, and even girls. So I'm just thankful that we have an opportunity just to share the gospel and preach the gospel to a lost and dying world. And I just want to bless His holy name. He is more than worthy. In the last, I guess, 5 or 6 weeks, we've been traveling a lot. In the latter part of August, we was able to be there in Arkansas and had a really good meeting there in Arkansas and Calico Rock, Arkansas. And that's our first prison revival there. And had a great, great, great opportunity to preach the gospel. And we had several of us working on the team. So we had an opportunity to preach. We had an opportunity to visit the what they call the barracks. And then we did discipleship. So altogether, we had 29 men call on the Lord in repentance and faith and get saved by the grace of God. Just a wonderful meeting. Then we was able, in the first part of October, was able to travel to another part of Arkansas, near Little Rock, and we had another prison ministry there, and it went really well, and we thank the Lord for that. But we was able to preach the gospel. We was able to do discipleship there as well, and then visitation at 27 saved. So we praise the Lord for that. And then also in the month of September, we was able to travel to Florida, had a good meeting in Florida. And normally we don't have a lot saved in that particular prison because the two chaplains that are there, they're independent Baptist preachers, and they cover the gospel, and a lot of them are already saved. But anyway, we had a great, great, great opportunity to preach for 3 days, do discipleship for 3 days, and we had 5 saved there in Century, Florida, at Century CI. So we give God the praise for that. And then that night we was able to hold revival meeting in one of the chaplain's church. He's a pastor, and we was able to hold revival meeting there. Just had a really good time, just a time of encouragement. Right now, we're in the midst of what we call the South Carolina Blitz, and first week in October, and so far, we're not finished up yet, but so far, we've had about 35 saved, and we have about 8 different prisons that we're working, and this year, it's just been some challenges, and state of South Carolina, and really all the states in the United States, they're just they're down when it comes to officials, when it comes to officers, when it comes to chaplains. And so they've got to be there for us to be there. And so anyway, they've got a very few number. And so just pray for the prison system that have plenty of officers, have plenty of chaplains across the United States. And there's a great, great need there. So I'm glad that God saves old sinners. I'm glad I'm part of a ministry that's got a burden for souls. And we just appreciate you supporting us, and we thank the Lord for that. Why don't you turn to your Bibles, if you would, to 2 Chronicles chapter 20. 2 Chronicles chapter 20. And I want you to notice with me in verse 1 through verse 4. The Bible says, "It came to pass after that also that the children of Moab and the children of Ammon, with them other beside the Ammonites, came against Jehoshaphat to battle. Then there came some that told Jehoshaphat, saying, There cometh a great multitude against thee from beyond the sea on the side of Syria. And behold, they be in Hazan Tamar, which is in Egdai. And Jehoshaphat feared, set himself to seek the Lord and proclaim a fast throughout all Judah. And Judah gathered themselves together to ask help of the Lord. Even out of all the cities of Judah, they came to seek the Lord." Father, we're really thankful that Jehoshaphat sought the Lord his God.
And I'm glad when we have needs in our life, then we travel through this world of darkness, that we can seek the face of God, and then we can get help in the time of our needs. So, Lord, I'm thankful that we can pray, call upon the name of the Lord. You said, call upon me, and I'll answer thee and show thee great and mighty things thou knowest not. Seek ye the Lord while he may be found. Call upon him while he's near. So, Lord, meet every need that every person that's listening by the means of radio, the needs that they have. Lord, thank you for supplying those needs. And, Lord, help us all just to trust the Lord, and we'll give you the praise now because you're worthy. We pray it in Jesus' name. Amen and amen. I like to preach a message entitled, Help, Lord. Help, Lord, or Seeking the Help of the Lord. Seeking the Help of the Lord. In our text right here in 2 Chronicles chapter 20, Jehoshaphat is the king of Judah, and there's three different nations that came up against him. He was very much outnumbered and outpowered. And so he began to seek the Lord, and the whole nation of Judah began to seek the Lord for help. And there's times in our lives, times in your life, my life, that we just need to seek the Lord for help. We're living in a country that's honestly divided. Our country is divided, liberal on one side, conservative on the other. Well, united we stand, divided we fall. We keep this up, and our nation's going to fall, and there's no doubt about that. And so what I'm trying to say is we're living in a troubled world. We're living in a troubled nation. And honestly, churches, had a church to call me that has been supporting me for many years and said they're going to have to close the doors. And then I know there's several churches without pastors, several churches that are down in attendance. So our churches are in need of help. I think about couples. I know a couple right now, good family, just a good family, but the last few years they've been struggling and they're separated. And so what I'm trying to say is our families need help. And then I think about just individuals. I think about not only families, but individuals. And there's some people that have fallen in ministry. There's some people that have fallen out of church. There's some people that are just struggling spiritually. I'm telling you, we need to seek the help of the Lord in our day. We just do financially. We're living in a day that basically inflation is extremely high. And really, for a young couple to make it, both of them have to work to try to raise a family, children, and, you know, babysitters and so forth like that. It's just a struggle in life. It just is. So I'm glad that we can just say, Help, Lord.

to you. Hitherto, if you ask nothing in my name, ask that you might receive, that your joy might be full. Thank God for the opportunity to seek the Lord. Bible says in Zephaniah chapter 2, verse 3, seek ye the Lord, all ye meek of the earth, which have wrought his judgment. Seek righteousness, seek meekness. It may be you shall be hid in the day of the Lord's anger. In Amos chapter 5, verse 14, seek God and not evil, that ye may live, and so the Lord, the God of hosts, shall be with you as he has spoken. So thank God for the privilege to seek the Lord. I like this verse, Isaiah 55, verse 6, seek ye the Lord while he may be found. Call upon him while he is near. So thank God for the privilege to seek the help of the Lord. Seek means require, search, ask, and pray. Then the word help means defend, deliver, rescue. When a person's lost, they need God to deliver them from the bondage of sin, the bondage of self, the bondage of Satan, and then rescue them. Rescue them from a place called hell. And that's for the lost person. For the saved person, God needs to deliver each one of us from, really, honestly, sometimes bad habits, or maybe even addictions at times, or maybe just the old flesh, or maybe just struggles of life. We need to be delivered. We need to be rescued. The Bible says in Psalm 33 and verse 20, our soul waited for the Lord. He is our help and our shield. Well, a shield is for protection. Those fiery darts of the wicked the devil throws toward us, we can be protected by that shield. It's a help to us. In Psalm 40 and verse 17, but I am poor and needy, yet the Lord thinketh upon me. Thou art my help and my deliverer. Make no tarrying, O my God. Psalm 63, verse 7, because thou hast been my help, therefore in the shadow of thy wings will I rejoice. Seeking the help of the Lord. I want you to notice in our passage in 2 Chronicles chapter 20, where it talks about Jehoshaphat set himself to seek the Lord. The Lord is capitalized. I'm talking about capital L, capital O, capital R, capital D. When that is in the Bible, it talks about the Hebrew word Jehovah. And the word Jehovah is a Hebrew word that means the self-existing one. He's always been. No beginning, no ending. He's eternal forever. The self-existing one who reveals himself. I think about Exodus chapter 3, when God revealed himself to Moses out of the burning bush. And Moses, he said, talking to God, God told him he wanted him to deliver the children of Israel out of the land of Egypt, the land of bondage. And then Moses said, well, who should I say have sent me? And God said, the great I am that I am. And I'm thankful that Jehovah, the self-existent one, reveals himself as the great I am. I am the bread of life. I am the water of life. I am the door of salvation. I am the good shepherd. I am the way, the truth, and the life. Revelation chapter 1 and verse 8, I am Alpha and Omega, the beginning, the end, and the Lord, which is, which was, which is to come. I am the Almighty. I'm just glad we serve a Lord like that. I'm glad we serve the true and living God. I'm just telling you, listen, I go into prison, and even this week, we dealt with Muslims, we dealt with Jehovah's Witness, we've dealt with all kind of false teachings and false doctrine. We have. I'm just glad I know the Lord God of heaven, the true and the living God. God does not want you to be a religious person, but God does want to have a relationship with you. So religion is man-made. Relationship with the Word of God, with God himself, that's exactly what God wants us to have, a relationship. Then I think about the name God itself. The Hebrew word is Elohim, which means the strong and the faithful one. Well, in verse 6 of our text, 2 Chronicles 20 and verse 6, it says, and said, O Lord God. That's the compound name for God. Lord God, Jehovah Elohim, the Lord God, the self-existing one who reveals himself as the strong one who's faithful. That's the God that we can seek for help in our time of need. And thank God for it. So seeking the help of the Lord. Let me give you several things real quick. And my time's just about gone.

0: Number one, seeking the Lord for help, seeking the help of the Lord during the time of trouble, during the time of trouble. I can only share this verse. My time is completely gone. Psalm 46, verse 1, God is our refuge and strength, a very present help in trouble. If you're having trouble, will you seek the help of the Lord today? Jehoshaphat did, and God delivered him. That's my prayer in Jesus' name. Amen.
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0: Welcome to Sunday with Brother Dean from the White Horse Heights Baptist Church. And now, here's Brother
1: Dean. Amen. Just grab a hold of something and hang on. Here's the old pea picker, Tennessee Ernie Ford.

0: That was a twin spin by the Hayes family. I've got a very, very special song right now, and it's a special going out. I've got a dear friend, pastor, down in Pelzer area, Brother Mark Spearman. And I'm telling you what's the truth. Brother Spearman is a great man of God, and he's been a good friend. He and his dear wife, we've been praying for her and are praying for her. But they're good friends. And Brother Mark, he celebrated his birthday this past week, I believe Wednesday. And he was celebrating his physical birthday, and he was celebrating his 50 years of service in the gospel ministry. I want to send this out. This is his favorite song, my favorite song, by our favorite group, and this is our favorite recording. I'm glad Jesus is mine. Going out to Brother Pastor Marchfield.
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0: 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Yeah.

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Go pepper the gumbo. Yes, sir, that good cayenne pepper. Woo!

Yes, sir, that's the Inspirations singing for you. Boy, what a blessing. I have enjoyed every song that we've had on the broadcast today. And real quickly, I'm going to squeeze one more in for Ms. Dean. She enjoys this song, and she enjoys these dear ladies that sang it. Here's the Hudson Sisters. I believe this was recorded at Sheraton a few years ago, but they have a great song entitled, It's All Right. And I don't care what you're going through. I don't care how bad, how gloomy, how dark the night, how deep the valley, how hot the battle. I'm telling you, glad we've got one that's a looking out for us. And I'm glad. Hey, listen, when we come to him, he just tells us, hey, it's all right. I believe you'll enjoy this. Yes, sir.

Amen. I was thinking while they were singing that song of the illustration in the Old Testament, a true story, but the man of God, the prophet, had gone by, and he always stopped at this home, and the head of the house, the man, and the Shunammite woman, and they went for years and couldn't have a child, and so they just kind of forgot about him. And so the prophet was stopping by on a regular basis, and so they talked it over, and they built a prophet's chamber. That's where the word came from. And they put a bed and a desk and a chair, and so they outfitted it. And so when the prophet came back, he was there, and he saw their love and their appreciation for him and the ministry that God had called him to. And he said, God's going to bless you for being so kind to the man of God. And dear friends, let me say something right now. Let me just say right now that God still blesses those that are kind, that are faithful, and do their best to take care of the man of God. You say, you sound like you're bucking for a raise. Well, if I wanted one, I'd ask for it, but I'm just saying, I'm not after anything. I'm just saying, dear friends, that when you line up against the man of God, you're in a bad place. And so they built this room on to honor it was built just for this preacher coming by. Well, he finds out they want a child. So he prays over them, and sure enough, come back the next year, and there's a little baby that God had blessed him with. Well, the child grew into a young man, and one day they're out in the field, and he grabs his head and said, "My head, my head." And the daddy put him in the arms of a servant and said, "Take him to his mama just as fast as you can." And so they did, and they brought that a dying boy and put it in his mama's arms, and she begged God and prayed to God that he would take care of her son and not let him die. Oh, please, God. But he died. He passed away. And she couldn't understand. I mean, she didn't understand it. She was thinking, well, I didn't ask for this child. God, it was given to us because of the prophet said you wanted to reward us and honor us for our faithfulness, but we didn't ask for this, and now you've taken it away? That makes no sense to me. Where is there any glory? Where is there any victory? And so the prophet, he gets concerned, and he got his servant and said, "Run down there and find out from those good people how they're doing." And so the prophet's servant came down, and he went, and they said, everything's all right. She knew that if she could get to the man of God, she knew if she could get a hold of heaven, that God could not only heal her son, but he could raise him from the dead. And now that he's dead, she goes running to the Lord and realizes that the only thing that could possibly happen for the good is that he comes up. And so the prophet's servant runs, and he catches him in the field and said, "How are you doing? How are you?" And the father said, "Fine." He said, "How about your wife? She's fine. How about the boy? He's fine. He's fine." And he said, "It's going to be all right." Amen. Amen to God. And so they knew in their heart that God could do what only God can do. That's just God doing what he does. And dear friends, I'm glad to tell you today, there may be impossible things that are flaring its ugly head up at you. There may be some terrible times and some awful times. And you say, "Brother Dean, I just don't know which way to turn. I don't know why the Lord would let me go through this. I don't know." And sometimes, beloved, if we're not careful, we come mighty close to blaming God and to assaulting and insulting God with our baseless accusation. Let me tell you something. If you're saved by the grace of God, if you're saved, God has saved you, and he has kept you saved through the blood of Jesus. And if he never does anything else saving you,
Man, you ought to shout 1,000 years about that. Yes, sir, I'm saved. I'm saved. I've been redeemed. Amen. By the blood of the Lamb. And when this servant came, the mother said, you go back and tell the prophet that everyone is all right. She knew that she had gotten to the prophet. She knew she got his attention. She knew that God was on the scene and that it was going to be okay. And, of course, God blessed and did a mighty work and raised that boy. And I'm just telling you, listen to me. Hey, listen, I've got a wonderful thing to tell you. It's all right. And those things you're going through right now that are tearing you apart, they're going to be all right. If you're saved by the grace of God and you've trusted Christ, then lay your burdens at the feet of Jesus. Just let him have it. Let him have it. All of them. Don't hold some back and throw part of them in. No, sir. We're going to give the Lord everything that he's given us. We're going to praise the Lord and rejoice in the Lord. And oh, what a day that's going to be when Jesus comes back in the clouds of glory. And beloved, when that happens, the only thing that's going to matter is what is in that record book. Yes, sir. What's in that? What's in the records? And beloved, the Bible said you can't even give a cup of cold water in his name that they're not putting it down. No one on earth may recognize you. No one on earth may appreciate what you're doing. Nobody around may be a friend that sticketh closer than a brother. Yes, sir. But there's one in heaven who is. There's one in heaven. And one day, I'm glad they're going to check the record book. This is Raven Creek. They've grown up a whole lot since this was recorded, but they did a great job. I believe, if I'm not mistaken, this was from Cherithon as well back some years ago.

0: Yes, there's a record book. I'm glad my name's in it. Well, beloved, we're moving right along, and I want to invite you out today. We're having a very, very special day at the White Horse Heights Baptist Church. We're right off of White Horse Road in the Berea area, 421 Range View Circle. And it would be a great pleasure to have you come. Brother Kevin Keeter is going to be with us today. He'll be preaching at 11 o'clock. And doing a great job, I know. Then we're going down and have our noon meal together, having Sunday dinner together, and then back for an afternoon service about 1:15. And there'll be no evening service tonight at White Horse Heights. No Sunday night service just for tonight because we're meeting at that 1 o'clock hour. And then don't forget, I have these beautiful black with gold stamping Pastor Appreciation Gift. And these are some of the nicest little ledgers. They're full of blank pages, and it's just, for my Bible, it's the perfect size to write my messages in and put those in there. And it has on the front how much your parishioners love you. They thank God for you, and they're proud to be in the work there with you. And so you write me today. If you want to see what it looks like, go to brotherdeansradio.com. That's brotherdeansradio.com. And let us hear from you. If you go there, Ms. Dean has put in a beautiful, beautiful advertisement there for that. For the Pastor's Appreciation Special. You can write me. You can email me. Brother James is coming and giving you all that information. But get that Pastor's Appreciation. October is Pastor Appreciation Month. And we need to make sure that we take care of the man of God and let him know what a blessing he is. Well, I'll tell you this. You are a blessing to me. And I just thank God for you. It's a blessing to my heart to be able to come and to be able to bring the broadcast to you. And I hope and pray the Lord will bless you and keep you, and may his sweet face shine upon you. And until next time, may God richly, richly bless you, my beloved.
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Good morning on this Lord's Day. 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We're an old-fashioned, independent, fundamental, King James Bible-believing, Bible-preaching Baptist church. Now here's a recent Bible lesson taught at Oak Grove Baptist Church. Our text verse will be 1 Corinthians chapter 3, verse number 1. Verse number 1, "And I, brethren, could not speak unto you as unto spiritual, but as unto carnal, even as unto babes in Christ. I have fed you with milk and not with meat, for hitherto you were not able to bear it, neither yet now are ye able, for ye are yet carnal. Whereas there is among you envying, strife, divisions, are ye not carnal, and walk as men." One of the signs of being an adult is the ability to feed yourself and eat, and really not just to eat, but knowing what to eat. And I remember being as a young child, and Little Debbie's taste good. They still, guess what? They still taste good. And Dum Dums taste good, Brother Marvin. And they still taste good. But being an adult is knowing that Little Debbie's aren't just breakfast, and Dum Dums aren't for lunch, and all that. It's for our health, for good nutrition, and to be at your physical best. Being adult means you make those wise decisions on what's best for your body. And but we're not talking about physically here. The Holy Spirit is instructing us in spiritual things. And the admonishment is here that he can't even feed them their necessary meat because they're still babes and spiritually immature, not ready for such a meal. John chapter 21, if you'll go back very quickly, one of the last meetings that the Lord has with his disciples is that meeting on the beach after Peter had his famous "I go a fishing" episode, and those other disciples there with them. But Jesus specifically addresses Peter here, and certainly the other disciples could hear that, and apostles could hear it. But John 21, verse 15, "So when they had dined, Jesus saith to Simon Peter, Simon, son of Jonas, lovest thou me more than these? He saith unto him, Yea, Lord, thou knowest that I love thee. He saith unto him, Feed my lambs. He saith to him again the second time, Simon, son of Jonas, lovest thou me? He saith unto him, Yea, Lord, thou knowest that I love thee. He saith unto him, Feed my sheep. He saith unto him the third time, Simon, son of Jonas, lovest thou me? And Peter was grieved, because he said unto him the third time, Lovest thou me? And he said unto him, Lord, thou knowest all things. Thou knowest that I love thee. Jesus saith unto him, Feed my sheep." And I'm thankful that Peter loved the Lord, and the Lord knew it. Isn't that a blessing? And but simply loving the Lord, Jesus said, how many times did he say, if you love me, keep my commandments? In married life, if you love your spouse, what you'll show that, right? There'll be some demonstration of that love. And here Jesus said, feed my sheep. And his reference here is to feeding those who need it. And physically, we need meals, do we not? We probably need fewer than we eat, but we do need meals. They are necessary. Acts chapter 20, and verse 28. "Take heed therefore to yourselves and to all the flock, over the which the Holy Ghost hath made you overseers, to feed the church of God, which he hath purchased with his own blood." Notice, it's God's church, not man's. It's God's church, not yours.
It's God's church, not the preacher's. It's God's church, not a denomination. It's His church. Why is it His? Because He purchased it. Why is your car yours and not mine? Because you purchased it. Why is my vehicle mine and not yours? Because I purchased it. And why is your, we go on, so He said, take heed therefore in yourselves and to all the flock. He didn't say just the flock, part of the flock you like. He said all the flock. Why? Because some are strong and some are weak. But you feed them all, because how could the weak ever get strong if you don't feed them? And the only one who would starve out the weak would be someone who wanted to destroy them, have no love for them. But the Lord loves His children, and He wants them to be healthy spiritually. And here the commendation is that those who have the responsibility in that the giving of the Word of God, which is our necessary meat, that they would be faithful in that to feed all the flock. And so, do you remember when you were, or maybe not, you probably don't remember when you were 8 months old or 12 months old or 18 months old. Do you remember how difficult it was sometimes to get that baby to eat? When you kind of going from moving from milk to that, whatever that in-between food is. They call it green beans on the bottle, but it doesn't look like green beans. It's butternut squash or something like that. It may be the same color you'd expect from that thing, but it looks nothing like what the vegetable they said. And it's very difficult to get that child to eat that most of the time, right? You put that spoon in, woo, here comes the helicopter, here comes the airplane coming in, and then they still spit more of it out than they ingest. And so you just go around their mouth and scoop all that excess off and make round number two and round number three. Every time there's a little less around their mouth, and finally you get... So why are they not eating all that? They don't really have that much of a taste for it. And if you've ever tasted that, you'd probably understand. They said, not. Amen. Right. So they're working up to something that they'll get a taste for. And pretty soon they'll eat you out of house and home, turn around, they're 15. You can't satisfy them. No matter how much you put in their mouth, it's never enough. And so, but that's what you want to get to. That's how they grow. Physically, that's how they grow. Spiritually, that's how Christians grow. And it's by the Word of God. But look at, along those same lines, 1 Peter chapter 5. 1 Peter chapter 5. Very similar charge here. And verse number 2. 1 Peter 5, 2. Bible says, feed the flock of God, which is among you, taking the oversight thereof, not by constraint, but willingly, not for filthy lucre, but of a ready mind, neither as being lords over God's heritage, but being ensamples to the flock. So here, again, He's told to feed the flock of God, which is among you. He didn't say under you. Those who in leadership in the church are not over the flock of God, they're among.

0: We believe in priesthood of all believers. But here he said, feed the flock of God which is among you, taking the oversight thereof, not by constraint. So it's not something that you have to do, but willingly. There's a difference in someone who desires and wants to feed versus someone who just has to be there. And a meal is different when it is prepared by someone who makes minimum wage, right? And I don't care much for McDonald's, but I have an 11-year-old, that's a special treat for him. He didn't understand what that stuff's made out of yet. And so we find ourselves there sometimes, and it has progressively gotten to, it is the worst experience, I'll be honest with you. I'd rather you pull a fingernail out than me have to go to McDonald's. I nearly lose my testimony anytime I have to go. But I understand they have a hard time getting difficult help. Can I tell you, if you win it, those people don't want to be there. And I understand. I don't want to be there either. But this young man is wanting a meal, and he needs you to prepare it. He needs me to pay for it. Can we just find a truce for 20 minutes and get him his Happy Meal, double fries with Fanta? And I don't care if they got the Pokemon card. Just get the food to him. He's starving.
1: To death.
0: Although he ate 20 minutes ago, and he'll be hungry 20 minutes later. So, if we went into a $100 a plate restaurant, can I tell you, I would expect a much different experience there. Why? Because guess what? The chef in that kitchen, he probably wants to be there. Right, he's studied for years to get such a position or play. Maybe $100 plate wouldn't get it. Maybe $300 with inflation. But whatever it is, that person, that chef wants to be there. And you may find that person come out from the kitchen and say, "How was your meal today? Was the dish to your liking?" I've never had anybody at McDonald's say that, right? And listen. A minister ought to have a desire to give the Word of God. It's not just to draw a paycheck. It ought to be because they want to and the desire. If you're teaching Sunday school, it's not to get your name on a plaque one more time. He taught this many years. It's because you have a desire to feed others and see them grow. That's why it ought to be. I had a pastor, and this always impressed me about him, and I've heard others say it too. And actually, someone else told me about it. And then after they told me, man, it so described him, and it impressed me even more as years went by. And that is this fact that you expect to come and on a Sunday morning, you expect that to be, whoo, that's the big service of the week, and kind of. Sunday night is much less attended and a little more informal, if you will, to some degree, and very few visitors. And then Wednesday nights, it's the least formal, right? Folks have just gotten off from work and they're tired, and they're some of them haven't even eaten, and they're just dragging in sometimes. And she said what impressed her so much, and I agree wholeheartedly, that he seemed to work harder at a Wednesday night service and preach harder at a Wednesday night service. I mean, some of the best services we had were to the least attended services. That's something I've tried to, I've consciously tried to do the same thing. And I've tried to, man, folks have sacrificed greatly to be here on a Wednesday night. And their lowest physical state, probably in the middle of the week, sometimes the lowest spiritual state in the course of a week. And why wouldn't you feed them the best you can? And prepare the best meal you can. And that's willingly, that's not by constraint. Then in 1 Peter chapter 2, just turn back a couple of chapters. 1 Peter 2, verse 2. As newborn babes, desire the sincere milk of the word, that ye may grow thereby. If so be ye have tasted that the Lord is

0: gracious. And newborn babes, you normally not much difficulty getting them to have a desire for milk. There's not. By birth, you get a desire for milk. But milk has all you need for some time, for some while. But the Lord's desire is that we would not simply stop with just milk, but that we might move on to the meat. And thankful that the Word of God has both. It has. He that hath the Son hath life. He that hath not the Son of God hath not life. A 7-year-old, 6-year-old, 5-year-old can understand that verse. But I'm thankful there are verses, there are words in Scripture that a 5-year-old, he's got to study to show himself on some of those things. And what does propitiation mean? What do these words mean? And the Lord puts these things line upon line, and you have to grow into that. Newborns, they don't have physical skill or ability to feed themselves. Would you agree with that? Right? You could take the best bottle they make on the market. You could take the best baby formula on the market. Here you go. There you go. Three-day-old. That baby is not going to be able to feed itself. It requires someone to assist it in feeding. New Christians are unable to feed themselves. But they're hungry. But they're unable to feed themselves. That's why we need church. That's why we need brethren. That's why we need each other. And the other reason, other thing babies do is they'll eat anything. I was so thankful when our last child, we could un-baby-proof our home. Whew, that's been a blessing. I don't think if I drop a piece of change or something, I don't have to immediately scramble to find it. Because that 2-year-old will find it. You know that 8-month-old will find it. You know that 13-month-old will find that thing. Whoa, where does it go? In its mouth. It doesn't know you shouldn't eat quarters. It doesn't know you shouldn't eat dog food. It doesn't know you shouldn't eat all that stuff. It just, whatever's there, man, it'll eat it. Not it, but he or she. they don't know what to eat. New Christians are that way. They'll gobble up Benny Hinn. They'll eat Joyce Meyer. They'll eat TBN. They'll think it's a great thing. They'll eat new versions. They'll eat all kinds of things. Had Jesus on the label, must be good. Well, you knucklehead, it'll kill you. It'll starve you to death. And why? It just doesn't know. It just found something laying around. There it was. It's right there. Might as well eat it. Don't eat it. And the new Christians don't know, and they'll eat anything because they're hungry, and babies will starve to death if you don't help them. Christians starve to death. New Christians starve to death. Now we're talking about new Christians, right? We're talking about immature, and that doesn't mean you've been saved 6 months. I know some pretty mature Christians that have advanced very quickly, and I know some folks have been saved a decade, doesn't seem to have moved out of from first base. So it's not length of time being saved, but when I say new, it really maturity issue. And but you can starve to death. And babies cry when they're hungry, don't they? And they need feed. Hey, don't forget about me. And I mean, my belly could be full, but that youngin', it still wants to eat. And I just had a decent meal. What you crying for? Well, it hadn't ate, and it's hungry. And its schedule doesn't always fit 8, 12, and 5. Its schedule might be 2 a.m. Its schedule might be off hours from your schedule. And we should be always ready to give reason for the hope that lies within us. Anytime. And babies will cry. And Christians, sometimes, not always, certainly not. But sometimes the difficulties and fusses and fights that are going in church are because somebody's crying for help. They're hungry. And a good dose of feeding them, guess what? They'll simmer down. Right? It sounds like it's something you'd hear in the nursery going back between grown folks. And then you sit down with them and say, hey, can we reason together? Can we look at here? Here's the situation. And here's what the Lord said about it. And guess what? Everybody's fine. Why? They got their belly full, right? Christians should desire the sincere milk. We need those first, that first, it's so enjoyable to see that kid. He's still drinking milk, and maybe you're starting to supplement that some with some of that stuff that comes out of the jar, but it sure is neat to see him get his first dose of a real green bean versus what came out of that jar. You know, he's a little uncertain about it at first. And then he's on, and then it's not Matt. Then it's a real potato. You kind of take a little piece of your potato with a little sour cream on it. That's different. And then here comes the home run. You take the teeniest piece, that little steak, and put it on his tongue. That's an experience that he'll spend the rest of his life chasing after. Absolutely. Right? He's now he's got a taste for it. And he wants more of it. Now you can bring me out a 36-ounce or something. Come on, bring it on, man. And that's a blessing to see, maybe not physically, but it sure is a blessing to see spiritually. Why? Folks have moved to, now that you can see them sitting there, now they don't get their feelings hurt. When they get that part in Scripture. Now say, bring it on, man, you got my number, that hurts, come on, bring some more of it. Man, you just step it all over my toes. And they don't run off and pout. Sometimes they might run down here and pout. That's good. That's a good thing. But look, salvation, security of the believer, baptism, Lord's Supper, forgiveness, learning how to give, love for God, fear of God, whole armor of God. These are some of those, that's that first little piece of steak. That's that first little green bean. And guess what? You'll develop a insatiable appetite. Taste and see that the Lord is good. 1 Corinthians chapter 3, verse 1. And I, brethren, could not speak unto you as unto spiritual, but as unto carnal, even as unto babes in Christ. I fed you with milk, not with meat, for hitherto you were not able to bear it. Neither yet now are ye able, for ye are yet carnal. For whereas there is among you envying, strife, divisions, are ye not carnal, and walk as men. As a child moves from that place of milk and then to soft foods and then to hard foods, you find yourself in this spot very quickly where the green beans they first loved at 2 or 3 or 4 get pushed to the side of the plate by the time they're 5 or 6, does it not? It may not get moved back to the center of the plate until they're 30. But guess what that in-between age does? They eat what they like. Yeah. And it was... School cafeterias are a smorgasbord of delight, really. It was so neat to see. And most kids in our class, I think my wife, one of them, I think most of them, they might have had lunch money, but I'm telling you, it was three little Debbies if they'd sell them to you. That's what you got for lunch. When parents just gave the kids money and they didn't order lunch, guess what? That's what they... Or a large order of fries. I know one kid, we called him Fry Guy. I don't know, even know his real name. But he'd order a large fry or two large fries. And then one of the whole spots of the tray, he would fill that thing up. I mean, he must take half a salt shaker and fill that whole thing up. And every fry gets rolled in salt. I'm sure the kids, he's dead now. There's no doubt. He never made it. I'm sure he had cardiac by the time he's 19, 20. But every single French fry he rolled in salt. That was neat. And he just, guess what he's doing? He's just eating what he liked. Just eating what he had a taste for. And But there comes a stage when you move beyond just what you like to what's good for you. And you might still have a little Debbie or a French fry every once in a while, but guess what? You got a salad to go with it, or you got some green leafy vegetables to go with that if you're doing what's best for you, for your body. And spiritually, there's some passages in the Word of God. Don't you love the subject? God is love. Isn't that wonderful? Amen. It really is. But guess what? I also need a great big old dose of God is holy. We need that. God's a God of judgment. God's a God of wrath. I need all that on my plate, right? That's the whole counsel of God. And immature Christians that are kind of in that mid-between stage, they may only like to do the things they want to do, and they may only like to attend the services they want to attend, and they may not only want to read the passages they want. They may only want to sing the kind of music they like to hear. It's not about others, or it's not about the Lord. It's about what they want. That's a sign of immaturity. And you would expect to see that in elementary school and middle school. You wouldn't expect that to see that in a person the age of 40 or 50, right? They should be beyond that. We understand that. And spiritually the same. You'd not expect to find that in someone who's supposed should be a full age spiritually. Hebrews chapter 5. Verse 12, Hebrews 5, verse 12. For when the time ye ought to be teachers, ye have need that one teach you again, which be the first principles of the oracles of God, and are become such as have need of milk, and not of strong meat. For everyone that useth milk is unskillful in the word of righteousness, for he is a babe. But strong meat belongeth to them that are of full age, even those who by reason of use have their senses exercised to discern both good and evil. I remember the first time I tried asparagus. Woo! A bitter vegetable. Really. But I'm telling you now, I don't care if it's hot, if it's cold. I don't care if it's got butter on it or not. I don't care if it's salted or unsalted. I love asparagus. I think if you just stick me out in the field, if it's just raw, I could eat asparagus. I've developed a taste for that. It didn't happen the first time I ate it. It didn't. I remember the first time I drank coffee. I was running ice cream route, and I get back in that box back there, and it's 20 degrees below zero, and you'd have a rainy day, and your shoes would get wet outside, and you step in that, and you'd pull the sole of your shoe off because it'd stick to the floor. It's so cold in there. And just one of them days, and I remember I pulled over, and I think it's Fountain Inn, went to Hardy's, and ordered a coffee. First time I'd ever done that. I seen my granddaddy do it, and he just drank it black. I said, I'll try that. Awfulest stuff. Yes. Horrible. Yes. Horrendous. But I was so cold, and I forced maybe half the cup. I don't know. I said, who would drink that? And now I'm 2-3 cups a day, sometimes more. I drink it 10:30, 11 o'clock at night, no problem. Wake up drinking it, go to bed drinking it. how did that happen? That took some time. That took some continuous use, right? So it should be with the Word of God. That only comes from what use? Those who by reason of use have their senses exercised to discern both good and evil. It's an acquired taste. First time you read some passages, and I see that sometimes you talk to an immature Christian, and they say, man, I really struggle back here. Look what the Lord did here to these Canaanites. I just, that's hard for me to understand how God could do that. I understand that. First time I had coffee, I felt the same way. First time I read that, I might have been in the same position. But guess what? I took a little more, took another drink, ate another pinch, and before you know it, man, that's pretty good. Then all that begins to make sense, and you can then discern between both good and evil. But that comes with time. It comes with use. Doesn't come overnight.
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0: Welcome to Sunday School from the main auditorium of Tabernacle Baptist Church in Greenville, South Carolina. And now, here's today's Sunday School lesson.
1: Amen. Thank you, Brother Edens. You can be seated. It's so good to be back in church today. And thank the Lord for his goodness to us. I'm honored to have my good friend, Brother Daniel, here with us today. Good to see you, Brother Daniel. And thank you for being with us today. Take your Bible, if you would, and turn to 1 Kings. 1 Kings, chapter number 8. 1 Kings, chapter number 8. And there's a few things I want to point out to you today. I would hope the Lord would grant us efficiency in our conversation today so that I can make it through all of this. When we began the study on the attributes of God several weeks ago, maybe a month or two ago, it's quite overwhelming to think about all that pertains to God and how that he is amazingly unique to himself. The things that pertain to God only pertain to God. Now, there are some things that we share, some attributes or characteristics, I should say, that we share with God, such as sight. Okay, God can see, we can see. But God can see in a whole lot greater way than we could ever see. I think of speech or conversation. God can talk, we can talk. But God can talk a whole lot better than we can talk. The hearing, I can hear, God can hear, but God can hear a whole lot better than I can hear. I come to find out, in your 40s, you end up saying, huh, a whole lot. It becomes your new most common word, huh? Trying to figure out what somebody's saying. You know, God's never said that. He's never had to say, excuse me, or pardon me, or repeat that. Because God can hear all. But in this passage of Scripture, we find a descriptive verse of the Lord and his ability to provide something that is very, very important for us to all to understand. Look at verse number 54. This is Solomon's prayer of blessing. Verse number 54 of 1 Kings chapter number 8. It says, "And it was so that when Solomon had made an end of praying," okay, so he has done, made an end of praying, all his prayer and supplication unto the Lord, he arose from before the altar of the Lord, from kneeling on his knees with his hands spread up to heaven. And he stood and blessed all the congregation of Israel with a loud voice, saying," now this is what Solomon said with a loud voice, "Blessed be the Lord that hath given rest unto his people Israel according to all that he promised. There hath not failed one word of all his good promise, which he promised by the hand of Moses his servant. The Lord our God be with us, as he was with our fathers. Let him not leave us, nor forsake us, that he may incline our hearts unto him, to walk in all his ways, and to keep his commandments and his statutes and his judgments, which he commanded our fathers. And let these my words, wherewith I have made supplication before the Lord, be nigh unto the Lord our God, day and night, that he maintain the cause of his servant and the cause of his people Israel at all times as the matter shall require. That all the people of the earth may know that the Lord is God and that there is none else. Let your heart therefore be perfect with the Lord our God to walk in his statutes and is keep his commandments as at this day." Wow. And the chapter goes on to tell us about the sacrifice and the rejoicing. What an amazing statement to be made in public by a politician. Right? Now, we define our politics differently today than they did then. It was supposed to be a theocracy where God was ultimately the king, and God chose judges to rule and have authority through judges and prophets and priests and so forth. But Israel chose to have a king, and their first king for 40 years was somewhat of a flop. Their second king for 40 years was decent. David did a good job in leadership, had his ups and downs like we all do. Solomon also, somewhat of a great leader, had his mess ups and failures just like we all do. But in Solomon's 40-year reign, so 120 years between those three kings, Solomon, as what today we would call a modern-day politician, but in his day, politics were way different. He makes this public statement as the king of the nation of Israel. Would to God we could have somebody with enough guts to get on the TV screens and monitors and speak to all 400 million Americans with such great intensity and love for God. What stood out to me the most, though, and I'm going to kind of use this to kick off the next series of lessons. We're not leaving the attributes of God, but I want to focus on one thing that's unique to God that nobody else can claim. We've talked about his omniscience and his omnipresence and his omnipotence. Look back at verse number 56. In the middle of his statement that he's making, he said, "Blessed be the Lord that hath given rest unto his people Israel according to all that he promised. There hath not failed one word of all his good promise." Not one word. Now, we can adopt that same comment today. I'll tell you this. There have been times as a immature Christian, or times in my spiritual weakness, that I have felt problems. I have run into problems and difficulties. And in my spiritual immaturity, please understand, it's in a time of spiritual immaturity, spiritual weakness, I would have the nerve to face God with an accusation. God, why did you do this to me? God, why would you allow this to happen to me? God, this is your fault. Now, in spiritual maturity and Christian perfection, maturity, we wouldn't make such a comment. It's okay to ask God why. Jesus asked why. But to blame our problems on God is not good. You know why? Because he hath not failed on one word. Not one word. I have found now, after all of these years of being saved, and after all of these years of teaching and preaching and spreading the gospel of Jesus Christ around the world, if I have a failure, I own it. There is no failure that you can attach to God. Not one. There's never been a 24-hour period full of failures in humanity that you can ever attach to God making some kind of mistake or falling short of his own word or promise. There have been people that I love dearly that made promises to me that they did not keep. I am made of flesh, born of woman, few days and full of trouble, fallen short of the glory of God. And I can tell you, I have failed on my word on more than one occasion. But there is a God in heaven that, as he said the sun would come up this morning, it did. And as he said the rain would fall from the sky, it will. And just as sure as he made all things in 7 days of creation, and just as sure as he brought a flood to judge the earth and saved Noah by his own grace, and just as sure as God allowed David to pick up 5 smooth stones and knock out the giant with the first stone, and just as sure God gave the confidence of men and women throughout the Bible, such as Naomi and Ruth, knowing to go back to their homeland, God made promise after promise after promise, and he kept promise after promise after promise. Why would we think on this Sunday morning in October of 2026 that after 6,000 years, after 60 centuries, after 6 millennia, after 600 decades of God never failing on his word with mankind, and even before that, in eternity past, what makes us think if he's never failed one time? Now, 6,000-year track record is decent, right? I know people that I can't trust them for 24 hours. I know people that I can't trust them for 24 minutes. You ever said, I wouldn't trust them as far as I could pick them up and throw them? No, but I'd like to see you try. Every time I hear somebody say that, I'd be intrigued on what that situation would look like. I'm here to tell you today, the politicians will get on the screen and they'll tell you stuff in the weeks to come. There'll be officials that'll get on their TV screens and tell you things and make promises. There'll be leaders all around the world that make guarantees and promises and swear oaths. And they'll not pull through with what they said they were going to do. But I woke up this morning and got out of bed in the service of the King, a master who has never once failed on his own word. So if he won't, let's look at this statement that Solomon made. Let's break this apart here very quickly. Look back in your Bible in verse 54. And it was so that when Solomon had made an end of praying all this prayer and supplication unto the Lord, he arose from before the altar of the Lord, from kneeling on his knees with his hands spread up to heaven. Now, 3 things to notice in this verse about Solomon's ability to make such a strong statement about God and his word. First thing I want you to notice here is that Solomon had been praying when he made this statement. One of the reasons that we fail in our confidence of God to do what he says he's going to do is that we're not praying like we should. I can almost guarantee you that in my life, I don't know about yours, I don't know your life, but that in my life, when I lack confidence in God's guidance in my life, it's because I'm not praying like I should. I have a very unique way of praying. I don't know how you pray. I don't know what your words are. I don't know. It's none of my business. That's between you and God. And I won't take time to tell you what I do because it's very, very personal between me and God, the time that I spend with God. I love going up to this room up here to pray. I love going up there. I love going out here to the men's prayer room to pray. I love praying here at these benches in the front. But there's times that I spend with God that's just me and God. Nobody knows. Nobody hears. Just me and the Lord. Now, Solomon, in this case, was praying a very, very public prayer. And in his prayer before the people, and as the people were there, I don't know how many of them heard his words. But notice what it says. Not only was he praying, but it says he had made an end of praying in verse 54. All this prayer and supplication unto the Lord. So the prayer had two categories. There was the prayer, that was just his communication with God. And oftentimes in the scripture, especially in the Old Testament, especially dealing with David and Solomon, a prayer that's just a prayer is a time of praise and thanksgiving. But then he goes on after that to say supplication. So he made entreaty of God after he spent time in praise and thanksgiving and confession. He made his praise, his confession, his thanksgiving, and then he went on to make his request, and that's where you see the supplication unto the Lord. He arose from before the altar of the Lord. So what does that mean? That means not only was he praying, but number 2, he was humble. Oftentimes, when I can't find myself able to trust God and His power and authority and His ability and His provision and His love and His care and His compassion and His thoughtfulness and His mindfulness of me, oftentimes it's because I'm not where I need to be in my stature of humility. A man that has risen up in pride will be a man that has a problem trusting God. Can I prove that in the Bible? Oh yeah, Psalm 118 says it twice. It is better to trust in the Lord than to put confidence in man, and that includes me. It is better to trust in the Lord than to put confidence in princes, and that is the government. David was very clear about that in Psalm 118. I'm to put no confidence in my flesh, because the Bible says that in my flesh dwelleth no good thing. I caught on years ago to the tragic effect of modern thinking that you need to teach children to trust themselves. Trust your heart, follow your heart, have self-confidence, build self-confidence. I don't have a problem with confidence. I mean, I don't want to send a bunch of young men off to war that are not confident that they can win. I wouldn't want to see the Braves go out on the field this evening at 8 o'clock California time without confidence that they can throw a strike. Can I get a witness right there? The trouble is, though, confidence in self does nothing but build up pride. And the very first thing in the list of things that God hates, at the very top of the list, is a proud look. You can be confident in what God has fearfully and wonderfully made you to do without being lifted up in pride. And the world teaches pride, pride, pride, pride, pride. Trust yourself, believe in yourself, believe your heart, follow your heart. The Bible teaches the exact opposite of that. That's why we have these Sunday school classes where the teachers are taking their Bibles and showing the children to believe what the Bible says. They're teaching them songs about the Bible, the B-I-B-L-E. Yes, that's the book for me. Why do we teach them that? Because we want them to know that that book is beyond any other book. God's word is higher than any other word. God's promises are stronger than any other promises. God's power and ability exceeds highly any other power and ability on planet Earth. So why would we put our confidence in anybody or anything else, including ourselves? Look at the posture of this king, this great and amazing king. Verse 54 again, it was so when Solomon made an end of praying all his prayer and supplication to the Lord, he arose from before the altar of the Lord from kneeling on his knees. I know you get to a certain age and it's hard to do that. The point is not the kneeling on the knees. The point is that he had humbled himself. Oh, this is just another Joe, right? This is just another guy, right? No, no. Brother Ken, this is the king. This is not an underling. This is not a servant, a slave that has to kneel on his knees. Daniel, this is the king. Where do you find him? Behind a podium with his tie on straight, making lies in front of the people? You find him with his knees pressed against the crust of the earth in the most humble place he could possibly be, asking for God's assistance in supplication. I'm building up to this, and I want you to follow me for just a minute. He was praying, he was humble, but then he said, with his hands spread up to heaven, like this. On his knees, hands up to heaven. What does that mean? That means he was putting God in his rightful place. And let me rephrase that. That's bad wording. He was recognizing God in his rightful place. Establishing, I mean, it's. I can't leave this microphone. It's honest before God. John 3:30. He must increase, I must decrease. James said, humble yourself in the sight of the Lord, he shall lift you up. Psalm 118:6, the Lord is on my side, I will not fear. What can man do unto me? Putting God, recognizing God in his place, recognizing me in my place. That gave Solomon all the authority that he needed to carry out the next statement that he made. that time of prayer did. Now look at verse 55. And he stood and blessed all the congregation of Israel with a loud voice, saying, I mean, he blessed them by saying, "Blessed be the Lord." Now I want to throw this out there. It's interesting terminology in the King James text where it often says, "Bless the Lord," or "Blessed be the Lord." God has everything, right? He owns everything. He owns the whole universe. So if you're a blessing to me, let's just say you bring me a $5 Chick-fil-A gift card, and I can go get me some chicken nuggets. You've been a blessing to me. Okay? Let's say that you, and there's a lot of folks here that have done some things that have been a blessing to me. You've come up, you've shook my hand, you've come up and you've welcomed us into this church and into this community. You've done a lot of things that are a blessing. Okay, now listen very carefully. How can you be a blessing to God? He said, "Blessed be the Lord," or "Blessed be God," or "Bless the Lord," or "Bless God." How can you be a blessing to God? He owns everything. How is that even possible? How can, in my frail flesh, can I give anything to God that would be a blessing to Him? Well, that's this whole act that you find of humility and prayer. That's all God requires out of us, is the investment of our entire lives. Because the one thing that He does not demand with the authoritarian power of His own hand, He will not force us into submission. God requires that we submit ourselves in humility. Submit yourself, therefore, to God. Submit yourself. That's the one thing about God that absolutely astounds me, that He has the power to force us all into His service. And there are times that He, through His chastisement and through His judgment, arranges and gets people where they need to be. I understand that. But the ultimate submission is voluntary. God wants us to submit ourselves to Him. As a matter of fact, that's the only way to resist the devil, is through submission to God. So what's the point? He say, bless God, bless the Lord with what? You're going to give Him gold? No, He has all the gold. You want to give Him property? No, I'm sorry, but He owns your property too. You want to give Him the moon? He owns that. You want to give Him the sun? He already owns the sun. Give Him the whole solar system? That's okay, He already owns that. Planet Earth. Well, today we'll give planet Earth to God. He already holds that in His hand. He could squish it if He wanted to. Sometimes He sits back and uses it as His footstool. What's the point? The point is, He already owns everything. He wants us to say, "Lord, take my life and let it be consecrated unto Thee. You got everything I have. Snakeskin boots, Lord, I'm submitting them to You. My black suit, tie, all that, You can have it, God. That Denali out there that I parked in parking spot, You can have that. Wife, children, You can have it all, Lord. I give it all to You." He already owns it all, but there is a connection with God where His power is interjected when we release our control over what God has entrusted to us. He gives us breath. He gives us life. He puts blood in our veins. He puts electrodes in our brain. He gets us started and cranked up. And from that point on, it's our decision if we're going to give it back to Him. So Solomon gets down on his knees. The king gets down on his knees, lifts his hands up to heaven, prays a prayer of prayer and supplication, and stands up. And the first thing he says to the people in verse 56 is not, "Solomon, 2026, go to the polls." No, he's already king. "If you will do everything I say, I promise you brand new roads between here and Jericho." Is that what he said? No. He said what he needed to say. Man, I wish I could have heard this, Brother Roth. I wish I could have heard him say this. "Blessed be the Lord that hath given rest unto His people Israel, according to all that He promised, There hath not failed one word. There hath not failed one word of all his good promise. How about that? Now what if a king or a president or a prime minister or a sultan or a leader of some sort would get on international television and make a statement like this? Oh, the Muslims will praise their Allah. And the Catholic countries will praise their popes. And the Buddhist countries will praise Buddha. And the Hindu countries will praise their cows. Nationally. Without apology. I was in Scandinavia one time. I landed in Denmark. Got on a train. Went all the way across Jutland, which is the peninsula of Denmark. Went all the way to the other side with a suitcase full of gospel tracts to distribute at a festival. I arrived there, met the missionary. He was a Danish native, a Scandinavian native, and he had it in his heart to translate the Bible into all the Scandinavian dialects. That's what he was there doing. I went to help him. Stayed in his home. We went to this festival, standing at the gate, passing these tracts out as fast as we can. And the people were coming through the gate with these solo cups full of liquor. It was a big drunken festival. The whole town showed up. And I asked him, I said, "Brother Mahlerskopf, what is this?" He said, "This is a Lutheran church festival." So the Lutheran church and the Danish government own each other. The Danish government has a state church. They chose the Lutheran faith, the denomination of the Lutheran faith, supposedly. Every church you see is a Lutheran church. And they're all getting drunk together. And we're standing there passing out gospel tracts. See, what's the point? The point of what I'm saying here is that religious leader, he's not going to be pointing to God. He's not pointing them to the Bible. They have no idea. They're very religious, very involved. They showed up by the thousands. I've never seen a festival with so many people in my life. I couldn't speak to any of them. I can't speak Danish. But I had these Danish gospel tracts going wide open. Oh, they were very religious. But I watched them walk through. Danish gospel tract in one hand that I printed myself. I printed them, put them in a suitcase, carried them over there. As a matter of fact, they inspected our luggage in the airport. They inspected my suitcase, found the gospel tracts, and slung my gospel tracts all over the floor of the airport. Had to go through and pick them up. Then get on the train, go to the festival, passing them out. And I watch people take a sip of their liquor with one hand and read the gospel tract with the other hand. As religious as you could possibly be in the Lutheran denomination and not understand what the Bible clearly teaches. You know why? Because most of them had never even seen a Bible. Their state church doesn't tell them to have a Bible. The reason we have a King James Bible today is because for centuries, religious groups would tell people that they weren't smart enough to read it. Just let the Latin priest tell you what the Bible says and get over it. They would take the chains and chain the Bible to the pulpit so people could not take it home and see what it actually said. They just had to believe what the priest told them it said. Then King James spent 7 years with dozens of scholars and translators taking every translation that had ever been, and they'd purified. God purified and preserved his word for the English-speaking people so that we could take this Bible anywhere in the whole world. You are blessed to have the truth in your lap today, my friend. And I'm kicking off a series of lessons over the next few weeks on the Word of God and how desperately we need it today. Listen, I got some good opinions, all right? I do. I have some good opinions. I like coffee. Some of y'all don't like coffee. I have a cousin. If I said his name, some of y'all would know this cousin that I have. Every time I talk about coffee, he criticizes me. He says I have an addiction. I do not have an addiction. Coffee. Did you know that you can drink black coffee and it doesn't break a fast? The caffeine is addicting. I just like coffee. It's not like I'm, you know, I have to go to some kind of class to stop drinking coffee. We all have opinions about coffee. Help me out now. Let's take a poll. Sunday morning, I know we're on, if you're on Facebook, write a comment. Do you like coffee? Yes or no? Sunday school class, any coffee fans? I need your help, please. My cousins made me feel really bad. Okay. If you absolutely despise coffee and you think it's terrible, raise your hand. Anybody just despise it? Five of you. Brother Roth, me and you need to talk after service. Man, have a prayer time. Brother Whittemore, y'all know Brother Whittemore. Brother Whittemore's brother-in-law, R.J. McCone. Brother Whittemore's sister, Hilda. Her husband, R.J., used to give me coffee in a sippy cup when I was a toddler. I love it. I love black coffee. I wish we could put it right here and just sip on it. I'm about done. This is kicking off this lesson series. I was preaching in the Arctic Circle one time. I had flown into Nome, Alaska, where they have the Iditarod dog sled race. I flew into Nome, waited 3 days to get a flight over to the island that's St. Lawrence Island in between Alaska and Russia. Waited 3 days. Had to sleep on a pew in a church there in Nome. Finally got on the plane because the fog was so bad every day they wouldn't fly. Flew over there to the church, preached 3 or 4 days. I can't remember how long it was. But on the first day while I was there, it was probably 8 or 9 o'clock at night. It's basically a native reservation. Alaskan Eskimo reservations are the same as, they're wonderful people, sweet Christians, godly people. But I'm standing there, I'm preaching my heart and soul. I'm preaching my heart and soul out. I mean, I'm hitting the pulpit and preaching and letting them have it. And all of a sudden, 3 or 4 of them just get up and walk over to the side of the church. I'm preaching my soul out. They walk over to the side, and there's a commercial bun coffee maker over here. And they fill their coffee up and came back and sat down. And I kind of stuttered a little bit because it took me by surprise. They sat back down and listened to the rest of the message. When I got done, I scratched my head and that preacher come up to me and he said, "Don't worry." He said, "They're used to being below zero up here. That's how they stay warm. They go get their coffee and they sip on it while I preach." He said, and it wasn't a modernistic or liberal situation at all. They were just trying to stay warm. I think we should adopt that. See, what's the point? The point is I can have an opinion all day long. I can stand up here and I can shovel my opinions in your mouth for 40 minutes on Sunday morning, 30 minutes on Sunday morning. I can throw my opinions at you. Pastor Benton, our pastor, he doesn't get up here and throw his opinions at the congregation. He takes this beautiful Bible, this great text, this perfect document, and rightly divides it in a fashion that we can consume and get through this life that we're living. And on Sunday morning in Sunday school, I get up here and I can throw my opinions at you all day long. I can take things and teach them to you that are nowhere to be found in the Bible. Nowhere. A lot of churches are doing that today. But we can take this word and rightly divide it and learn together that all Scripture is given by inspiration of God, the breath of God, and it's what? Profitable. It's profitable for reproof, for doctrine, for reproof, for correction, for instruction in righteousness, that the man of God, the people of God, that the man of God may be perfect, truly furnished from head to toe unto all good works. All Scripture given by inspiration of God, profitable for doctrine, reproof, correction, instruction, and righteousness, that the man of God may be perfect, truly furnished unto all good works. Meaning to say, if you want to be a decent Christian, take the breath of God, the Word of God, consume it, fill up on it, make it your primary obligation. It will bless your marriage. It will bless your businesses. It will bless your life. It will bless your children and family. It'll bless your goings about, coming to and fro. Consume the Word of God and stay at it. Let's pray together. Lord, I love you. Thank you so much for the privilege of being in church today. God, help us to see you as the only source of truth and righteousness in the world today. And I pray these things in Jesus' name. Amen and amen. God bless you. Thank you for your kind attention today.
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We welcome you at this time to the Tabernacle Hour, a radio outreach ministry of Tabernacle Baptist Church, Greenville, South Carolina. 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

0: Wonderful. Good singing choir. Thank you so much for being here on this Sunday morning. So thankful we can come. We were not really understanding what kind of weather, knew what weather we'd have this morning. So I'm glad the storm passed by. We're here ready to worship this morning. All those watching my live stream, God bless you. Those listening by Tabernacle Radio, God bless you. So glad you're here. Pray for our children's home. And I'm assuming all the staff is there with them. And they're out worshiping. They're out singing this morning. Lord willing, they may be back tonight. I'm just not sure. I haven't looked at my calendar, but pray for them. We've got so many that are sick. My wife and I received so many calls this morning and last night of families, whole families that are sick. So let's pray for all their families. And if you've got any kind of sickness, don't share the love. Can I get a witness? Don't share the love. We know you love us. Give us a fist bump or something if you feel like something's coming on. We're so glad you're here. In this day, we must be faithful, must be faithful. The Bible says a faithful man shall abound with blessings. I want to be faithful. I don't expect God to bless me. I may not do my part. So I'm so thankful you're here today. Pray for those that should be that's not here today, but then those that are sick. Let's remember them. Got a lot going on today. Looking forward to more good singing, special singing, and preaching from the good word of God. And we just want to magnify the Lord here. It's all about Him, right? It's all not a preacher, not a pastor, ever has been. It's all a bit about God Almighty. Let's lift Him up. Lift Him up. I believe the Bible said, Jesus, He'll draw all men. So that's what we want to do. So let's do that right now. Okay, thank you for being here. Father, we love You. Thank You for loving us. Lord, help us, Lord. We need Your help today. Lord, help us, Lord. We are Christians. Lord, be the happiest, the most joyful people on this planet for what You've done. On the way to heaven, sin forgiven. Don't have to go to hell, headed to heaven. Lord, we've got so much to worship with You this morning. Help us to lift up Your name. Give it everything we got. Catch another gear in the choir, the special sing, the instrument, the specials. We're having the preaching, all the fellowshipping. Lord, You're worthy of everything, all our efforts. You gave Your all for us. So Lord, help us to give our all to You today. Do everything the Holy Spirit tells us to do today. In Jesus' name, amen and amen.
1: And let's stand, please. Take the living hymnal, the large book close by, 426. I'm dwelling in Beulah land. We'll sing several stanzas and then we'll have a special song. 426, I'm dwelling. Let's sing on stanza one.

What love, the love of God. He gave himself for us. Amen. Thank you, Miss Clark, for singing that song. Choir, let's take the notebook again, please. Page number 42. 42. You won't find what we have in Jesus out in the world. If you want peace and satisfaction, fulfillment in life, come to the Lord, and he has all the answers. Amen. Praise God, I'm rich. Page number 42. Choir, let's stand and sing.

Thank you, choir. Choir practice is today at 5 o'clock. Be in your place if you would. And we'll have choir right at 5 o'clock. Let's stand again, please. 359. I wandered in the shades of night till Jesus came to me. Sunlight in my soul today. Let's stand, please. 359 is the page number. We'll do several stanzas. Sing.

All right, as you get back to your seat here, we're fixing to jump into your favorite time of the service, the announcements. All right, let's get going. All right, this Friday coming up, 10 o'clock in the morning, we're going to venture back out into our community. This last week, we had about 11 go, got to 100 homes this week. And praise the Lord for that. God's given us liberty. There are some countries in the world you can't do that. And I'm thankful that this country you can. We still have the freedom to be able to do that. So we're going to take advantage of that. Church-wide fall picnic and chili cook-off is going to be rescheduled. Of course, we had a big day of rain yesterday, so that'll get rescheduled. We'll make sure that announcement is given to you. High school versus college volleyball game, October 17. That's this Saturday coming, and it's going to be 6 o'clock in the evening. And so we're looking forward to that. You're invited, and it's going to be a good time. Pastor Appreciation Month is the month of October, but the 25th, we're going to be having a special fellowship right after the evening service that day. So we're looking forward to that. There are baskets up front here on the altars. If you want to stick a card in there or a gift of some kind, we'll make sure that that gets to Pastor. We certainly appreciate he and his wife, his whole family, for the ministry they have here at the church. So I know you appreciate that too. Children's home meal. Have a announcement I'm going to read about that. Of course, that's coming up here pretty soon, the 26th. And this is the note I was given. You are invited to join the children's home and staff of Tabernacle Children's Home for a dinner on Monday, October 26, 2026. At Silver Bay on White Horse Road. The last meal we had had a great turnout, but we still have more room. Come sit with and get to know the children. As always, you are responsible for your own meal. So, of course, to contribute to the cost of the home and staff meal, see Brother Benny James, and he'll be glad to help you there. Also, we do have an announcement to make for our volleyball, girls volleyball and boys volleyball. Tuesday is an away game. That's going to be at Temple of Anderson. JV is going to be at 5 o'clock, varsity at 6. Boys are going to play at 7. Friday, this coming Friday, is senior night. That's going to be a home game. Girls start at 6 o'clock. Boys will start at 7. Of course, we're going to recognize those seniors that evening. WTBI Share-a-thon coming up November 9 through 14. All week long is going to be a real blessing. Day services start at 1. Evening services start at 7. We're going to have all the services in the chapel except for Wednesday night. That'll be in here. Friday night, of course, is a youth emphasis night with a combined choir. Definitely looking forward to that. If you'd like to help answer the phones during Share-a-thon, please see Miss Beth Hawthorne for that as well. One other thing she wanted me to announce was a dessert sandwich for this Share-a-thon. We are in need of desserts and sandwiches. Please sign up the list on the table to my left over here and let us know what items you can provide. If you need to bring your item on a specific day and time, please note that as you sign up. You will then be given a scheduled date and time to bring your item the week of the Share-a-thon. So if you are available to help, please, again, see Ms. Hawthorne. You can either talk to her after the service today, or you can give her a call. One other thing here. Mighty Men's Meeting this Tuesday night, 7 o'clock in Building D. Bring food to share. And then if you're looking today to jump into a ministry here at the church, or quite possibly join Tabernacle Baptist Church in membership, please see Pastor, and we definitely get you hooked up there. If we could have our gentlemen come forward for the morning offering. We're going to be taking up our tithes and offerings today. Again, as always, we reiterate this because I believe it to be true. It is a privilege to give back into the Lord a portion of what he has given to us. Not only that, it is commanded, it is word to do so, and I believe it is highly, highly blessed. Let's go ahead and pray. Father, thank you for our time together today. Lord, thank you for being here with us. I'm so grateful for your presence. And Lord, we're asking you for you to do a great thing today. Would you use our preacher? God, would you speak through him today? And Lord, please bless the offering as it's taken up. Once again, we ask that you would receive it and bless those who give. We pray that it would be a blessing to you as a reflection of our love for you. We ask your blessing upon all these things in the name of Jesus. Amen.

0: Praise the Lord. Praise the Lord. What a blessing. Right quick before preacher comes to preach, wanted to just check real quick to see if we had any visitors with us today, especially first-time visitors since pastor's been here. Do we have any first-time visitors? Want to get a bag into your hands? We have one right back here to my left. We so appreciate you being here today. And we have one by Brother Gillette here also. We have a third one over here. Sir, are you from Bemis Road Baptist Church? You're from Bemis Road. Okay, so I heard somebody came in and said, hey, there's some Hinkles. That's the church my brother goes to down there, Bemis Road Baptist Church in Valdosta, Georgia. We appreciate all of you visitors being with us today. Praise the Lord.
1: Wonderful. Thank you. I usually do that at the beginning of the service, but had a lot on my mind. I forgot that. So thank you, visitor, for being here. God bless you. And I hope you come greet me and meet my wife and I after the service. We'll be down front. Any questions you may have about Tabernacle, let us know. And we're so thankful. The Lord's been adding to our church, and he's continued to do so. And we've got a few more families going to join soon. And we're thankful for that. So if you look for a home church, look no farther. You're in one. We're excited about what the Lord's doing here, all the ministers here at Tabernacle. God is good, just lifting him up, all that we do here, and we're so thankful you're here today. Today, I have a thought on my mind. Actually, it's a phrase, and I'm going to pull it out of, keep it in context, pull it out of a portion of scripture that's very familiar to you. So do not allow boredom to set in when I tell you where we're going. Because there's something in the Word of God I find through all my years of preaching that there's never a bottom to the good Word of God. And I appreciate the good Word of God. Now, I want to be a help to you. It seems as I pastor, it seems in the ministry before I began to preach, in the ministry of leading singing and things of teaching Sunday school, just being in church nearly all of my life, I look around at many churches, we see people who come to Christ for salvation. They fall in love with the Lord. He saves them. They're on fire for the Lord. They're doing something for the Lord. They're around the church. They're around God's people. And then, not long, it seems as if they start slipping away. No longer faithful to church. No longer around God's people. No longer have anything to do with God's church. And we begin to look at that and we wonder, why has God become unfaithful to them? Has God let them down? Has God taken back his forgiveness of their sins? So we ask the question, why? Why does someone get saved by the marvelous grace of Jesus Christ through his blood, by faith, through grace? Why does it go through all of that? Sat on our church pews all around America. Then not long after, Brother Don, they seemed to grow cold. They seemed to go back to where God, what he saved them from. I don't know about you, ladies and gentlemen, but I want to be faithful. I want to be right standing where I've always stood when Jesus Christ comes back to hear, well done, you must do well. So I want to give you a portion of scripture this morning that I believe will be a blessing and a help to us. There's a scene in the Bible where there was a man, when I mentioned his name, we've gone through his life. You'll know who I'm speaking about, but he is so close to the Lord. There was an inner circle, Peter, James, and John with the Lord. Yes, he had the disciples, but there were those that were closest to him. And there were one in the middle of all that circle that was close to Jesus Christ. For 3 years, he experienced God, experienced the Lord here on earth, and watched many things take place. But as he began to serve the Lord and around the Lord, it seems there was somewhere in his life that he began to slip. It seemed as if something drew him away from the Lord. I don't know about you, but I do not want that to be written above my life, any chapter that I stepped away from the Lord. I want you to notice in the Bible, the book of John. Notice the scene, this young man, this gentleman here. John chapter 21. John chapter 21. We're going to give you our thoughts here and got a phrase I must give you today. And I truly believe you'll remember this phrase when we're done. Think about it. Ask the Lord, the Holy Spirit, to search your heart. The Bible says John 21. We'll read verses 1, 2, and 3. What's the Bible? After these things, Jesus showed himself again to the disciples at the Sea of Tiberias. And on this wise showed he himself. There were gathered together Simon Peter and Thomas called Didymus and Nathanael of Cana in Galilee and the sons of Zebedee and two others of his disciples. Simon Peter said unto them, I go a fishing. They said unto him, we also go with thee. They went forth and entered into a ship immediately. And that night they caught nothing. I want to preach a little while on what is your boat? What is your boat? Father, we love you. We thank you for loving us. Lord, we ask you to help us today. Oh, Lord, speak to our heart. Holy Spirit, move. Search us, Father. Search us. We want to stay close to you. Be with us in Jesus' name. Amen and amen. What is your boat simply entitled? When Jesus called Peter in Luke chapter number 5, and verse number 10, you know the scene. The Bible speaks about, fear not, from henceforth thou shalt catch men. And at that very moment, ladies and gentlemen, you'll find Peter left his ship, left his boat, left his net, left his fishing, and followed the Lord. And now, Dr. Hinkle, for 3 years, Peter has walked with the Lord. Brother Brian, for 3 years, he has traveled with the Lord. He has slept where the Lord has slept. He has ate where the Lord has eaten. He has seen miracles of the Lord right in front of his eyes with the Lord. And for his own personal experience, for those 3 years, you'll find that Peter walked on water. You will find that Peter here, he saw the blind receive sight. You'll find that he boldly proclaimed that Jesus Christ, he was the Christ and the Son of the living God. He seems to be on fire for God during this time. He seems he is there with the Lord as he walked, as he traveled, doing good with the Lord. Yet, now we come to John 21. And Brother Ward, we notice here in John 21, we find after the crucifixion, after the denial and the repentance, and then the reports of the resurrection, not repent, reports of the resurrection, Peter now is in a state of spiritual uncertainty. Stay with me. Here he does not know what is next in his life. He has more questions than answers at this time. No doubt his mind is plaguing him of what is next. For Jesus Christ has been everything to Peter and the disciples. No doubt he's just not sure of what the day holds. So the question we have is, what did Peter do? Brother Stevens, what did Peter do? What did he do? We find he looked back to what was familiar. Peter still had a ship. Peter still had his nets. And now the confusion has set in, and Peter said in verse 3, I go a fishing. Are you with me? So here's the question we have today. For every saved person listening to me, watching me today under my voice, what is your boat? What is your boat? What are you holding on to as a backup plan in case following Christ gets too difficult? Yeah, are you holding on to in case following the Lord gets too painful? What are you holding on to just in case living for the Lord is too uncertain? When you are following Jesus, a backup plan, it's not wisdom. No, it is you are not living by faith. May I say this? If your walk requires no faith to sustain you, you are not relying on God. You are now relying on your backup plan. And may I say this? When Jesus is your plan A, there is no plan B. I notice here in the scripture, number one, there was the pull of his old life. The pull of his old life. The question I have is, why did he keep his boat? Why did he keep his boat tied up? That's my question. So when Jesus saves you, he wants complete surrender. He wants complete submission to leave behind your old identity, to leave behind your old ways, to leave behind your old life. But be honest, much of the time we find ourselves following Jesus while quietly keeping our boat tied up and docked in the harbor in case it just gets too difficult. So why did Peter go back to his boat? Let me give you A. It was his comfort zone. He knew all about fishing. Those who and what he did before, who he was and what he did before Jesus was comfortable. It was familiar to him. It required no spiritual risk. Following Jesus means stepping out of your boat onto the waters and knowing in your life if God doesn't keep you up, you will sink. That's plan A. It was a distraction from his failures. B, you recall Peter had just denied the Lord three times. He said, now the Lord and cursed. Here he is three times. And no doubt grief, no doubt shame is now riddling his mind. It is true, ladies and gentlemen, when we fail God, the accuser of the brethren whispers, just go back to what you used to do. You aren't worthy to follow the Lord anymore. You are a hypocrite. You failed again. It's not worth it living for God anymore. You can't live that Christian life. Hear me, brothers and sisters, today, when you begin to focus on your failures, on your weaknesses, or your past mistakes, failure becomes your focus, and it is what takes your eyes off of Jesus. See, it gave him a sense of control. Are you with me? He went back to the boat because it gave him a sense of control. You see, he thought his future was uncertain. He, Brother Jim, he didn't understand it all. He had no idea what the next week would hold for him or the next month. He didn't understand what was happening. He went on feelings and went with his mind when it wasn't right. But the old routine, the old life felt safe and it felt manageable. Can I tell you, ladies and gentlemen, also that a boat is not always a physical boat? It's not always a physical boat. Your boat could be an old habit we return to when you are stressed. It could be a job you hold higher than the faithfulness to God now. It could be a past that you will not let go of. It could be a toxic relationship you keep going back to over and over and over, and God pulled you out of that. We keep going back to it. It could be whatever it should be in your life that's taking you away from the Lord is something that you retreat to when your faith requires stepping out into the unknown. It seems we do not know how to navigate our shame. It seems, Brother Ken, we don't know how to navigate our guilt. Some of our past errors, our spotted up resume. We don't understand how to do this. So what do? We return to the familiar. Our focus is off, going on feelings and going on our mind, and no longer are led by the Holy Spirit of God. I wonder in these days how many people are truly led by the Holy Spirit anymore. We're led by feelings. We're led by our mind, but not the Holy Spirit. Peter, why'd you go back? Why'd you leave your boat there tied up at the dock? It was familiar. The pull of the old life for Peter. Number two, I found the empty net of going back. The empty net of going back. Verse 3, and that night they caught nothing. That was an unusual.

0: choose to enjoy the... You see, ladies and gentlemen, this world cannot feed a soul that has already tasted the bread of life. You've already tasted and seen how good God is. You can't go back. There's nothing to go back to. You can't find joy. You can't find satisfaction in those things you used to do. Peter, man, you should have untied your boat, man. Should have burned your boat. But no, head on to it. Things may get difficult. Serving God may get a little hard. There may be some things in my life I just don't understand. Are you with me today? Amen, amen. Peter now finds out that God will allow your boat to catch nothing. So that, I love this, so that you realize you can no longer, your strength can no longer sustain you. They caught nothing. Your old strength, friend, is insufficient to what God has saved you from. Hey, crown of God, there's better things ahead. Hey, this is not it. How many knows there's better things ahead? This is not all. Ladies and gentlemen, you don't need to tie your boat up and leave it there just in case. No. You cut the road, burn the boat, let it go, and say, I'm all in for the glory of God. I'm going to give him all that I have, and I'm not going back. I decided to follow Jesus, and I'm not going back. I'll not be a Peter. Your old strength is insufficient. It's amazing to me how often people can sin or become unfaithful and think that they are the only ones affected by it. It's amazing to me. Well, it's just going to hurt me. Are you with me? Your actions affect your marriage. It affects your family. It affects your home. Are you with me? Can I prove that to you? Verse 3. Peter said, I'm going fishing. Well, the boy said, hey, we going with you. We also go with thee. It has something. You see, watch this. Now his influence of returning to the old life led those around him back into the darkness, that things that God had delivered them from. Wow. Our world says, it's my life. They say, it's my body. Y'all okay? It's just my home. It's just my family. It's just me. It's mine. It's my decision. It's my money. And it won't hurt anyone else. Hear me, that is a lie straight from the devil. Straight from the devil. Paul says to us in Romans 14:7, for no one of us lives to himself alone, and none of us die to himself alone. That is truth on our conduct. Every choice you make, whether, friend, it's made in the public or behind closed doors or in the privacy of your own home, it always creates the ripple effect. It always does. So the question is never if your decision will affect someone or others. The question is how. How will it affect others? Are you with me? I think about Achan. He thought it was just all about him, man. Hiding a little treasure in a tent. It just affects me. You read that story, it affected the whole nation. It affected his family. They were killed. It affected all of them. His one little decision. It affected all. Also, can I remind you, talking about one decision, the entire gospel rests on one decision by one person. That's the place to say amen.
1: Amen.
0: And one man, sin entered, affected everybody. But another man. But another man came on the cross of Calvary. One man came down. He didn't want us to die in our sin, head to hell. He said, no, it will not happen. I'm going to send my only begotten son. I'm going to die for it. Aren't you glad? His decision affected others. We find the pull of the old life, Peter. Then I find the empty net of going back. Number 3, watch it. The voice coming from the shore. This is where I wanted to get. Now, morning has come. They have

0: finished all night, caught nothing. And here they are. Jesus is now standing on the shore, even though they did not recognize him at first. Verse number 5. Then Jesus said unto them, children, have you any meat? It didn't take long for them to answer him. They answered him and said, no. No. Now you tell me, did Jesus not know that already? No, no. He just wanted them to see the emptiness of their own self-reliance. Look at verse 6. And he said unto them, cast the net on the right side of the ship, and ye shall find. They cast therefore, now they were not able to draw it for the multitudes of fishes. I preach a sermon on the blessings. There's a boat width away. Can I get a witness? They was on the wrong side. Just the other side of the boat was the blessings. Then Jesus spoke. He said, you obey me and the net will be filled. So now we find they obeyed Jesus, and the Bible says the net was filled. Jesus was teaching Peter a lesson. You do not need a boat to survive. You just need the Savior. Can I say that again? Peter, you don't need that boat to survive. You should have cut the boat in the first place when I called you away. What you need is the Savior. Is there anybody at Tabernacle Baptist Church that can say, oh, yes, I found it true. I don't have to have the boats in this world. I don't have to rely on those things in this world. I've got God Almighty. I've got the Savior, and he's all that I need. He's all you need. You don't need a boat. Jesus didn't need those fish. He already had food on the shore, coals of fire. He was showing them at this time that he was the great provider. I don't need your help. Some of you today, you need to get out of the way and let God be God. It's amazing to me what God can do if we just get out of his way. We want to put our thoughts, what we want to do, how we ought to do it. And God says, go ahead, well, knock yourself out. But when you get tired, when you get low, when you get discouraged, ready to quit, you understand I'm the great provider. Is there anybody here who can say, oh yeah, I've seen him provide. I've seen him put meal in the barrel. I've seen him make a way when there seemed to be no way. He said, Peter, you should have cut that boat. That boat didn't do you any good. You went back to it. You're empty, aren't you, Peter? That's what the boats do for you. Go back out in the world. They're empty. Notice this now. This is amazing to me, Brother Don. Before Peter ever cast his net, before Peter ever swam the shore, before Peter knew what was going on, Jesus already provided. The Bible says Peter had 153 fishes. My question is, what in the world does Jesus need with 153 fishes? In verse number 8, we find. Because why? Because you understand the creator of the universe who multiplied loaves and fishes to feed over 5,000 is already on the shore. He's already spoken breakfast into existence. He didn't need those fish, but aren't you glad? Aren't you glad God allows you and I to participate in the blessings, to participate in the ministry? I'm glad God, he doesn't need any one of us. I'm sorry to hurt your pride, but God doesn't need us. But I'm glad to say God wants us and God desires us. Amen. Peter, I don't need your 153 fish to bring them on up here. He already spoke breakfast into existence before Peter even got to the shore. But God allowed him to participate in the blessing. It shows me in the scene, Jesus cares. Watch this. About our physical weariness. He cares for the physical weariness of his people. Can you see Peter now? Here he comes. Morning, fished all night. Walking up to the shore, Brother Don. He's soaked. He's frustrated. He's wore out that morning. And I noticed this, something I could not find. This will help somebody. I couldn't find it. As Peter went to his boat, went to a ship, left. And as he walked back up the shore, wet, frustrated, knew he did wrong. He got to the shore, and God had food there for his weariness. And I noticed something I cannot find, that Jesus never, I can't find anywhere, Jesus never rebuked him right then. Peter, you know better than that. I called you to leave that boat. I called you to follow me. But look at you now. You went back to the boat. Things got hard for you. It got difficult. And you went your own way back to what was familiar, your comfort zone. You didn't trust me. When it got dark, I can't find that. But I'm telling you, Jesus had a right to. He was on the inner circle. But no, Peter, come here. Sit down right here. You're weary, aren't you? Sit down here. I got some fish right now. It's already baking for you on the fire now. Just sit down here. And Peter received some one-on-one before the mother boys got there. Some conversation with the Lord. And you know the conversation he had with the Lord. He deserved the sermon. Lord Jesus preached to him. He did wrong. He went back. No, Jesus knew his physical weariness. He did not lecture him, rebuke him for going back to his ship, but he had the fire built. How many knows today, 1154, that God is a God of restoration? Hear me, child of God. We cannot turn the clock back, but God Almighty can wind it up again. Aren't you glad? You may have failed. You may have an awful path. You may have went back, but thank God I may not go back. I can't hit redo button, but God Almighty can lift us up again, and he can wind the clock up and go on and serve God again. Hallelujah, friend. What the devil meant for your destruction, what he meant for Peter's destruction, God restored and gave a testimony of grace to his life. Jesus didn't condemn him. He just showed up to heal him, showed up to restore him. Peter knew he did wrong. You ain't got to preach to some people. They know they done wrong. We're to help people, encourage, save people. They know when they do wrong. They got a Holy Spirit living in them. You begin to restore. Oh, how it would be if independent Baptist or any Christian will quit kicking people when they're down. Quit shooting our own wounded. Go where they are. Like Paul did Eutychus. He went down to him, man. Laid on him. And life is still in him. He may have failed, but there's still life in him. Aren't you glad of that? When you fail the Lord, when you disappointed the Lord, Holy Spirit comes by and said, you can get up, get it right. Get it right, and you can go on. Glory to God, this is helping me. My preacher's helping me. Jesus didn't show up to condemn him. Now, here's the question today. What is your boat? What is your boat? Think about it. Meditate on that. Will you untie your boat or will you burn it? Are you hanging on to a backup plan just in case this Christian life gets difficult? Just in case things don't go my way? Just in case things don't work out? I've got a backup plan. True faith requires untying the boat from the shore and leaving it behind. Three truths. Number one, today I want you to identify your boat. What is the thing you run to when you feel defeated, bored, or maybe uncertain? Number two, I jotted down, confront your emptiness. You need to acknowledge that going back to the old life, going back to the old ways, you'll find yourself empty on the inside. It cannot satisfy you any longer. Number three, listen for the Lord. You'll find, I don't have time. Verse 15, 16, and 17. Lord asked you today the same question he asked Peter. Lovest thou me? I know you failed me. I know you done wrong. I know you went back to your boat, but I want to ask you again today, lovest thou me? Do you truly love me, Peter? Church family, do you truly love me? His love, ladies and gentlemen, will pull you away from the boat that you and I are holding on to. I see too many people. It's amazing. I see too many people going back to what God rescued them from. Hear me. The devil has a way to have you idolize your past when troubles and pressures come. To every Christian, he'll do that. Your mind, hear me, your mind will be your worst enemy. You will remember the pleasures of sin for just a season, but you'll forget the awfulness, the guilt, and the shame that comes with the sin. We forget that. We forget all the shame, the consequences. Oh, when once you were held captive, we forget that, so we go back. Ladies and gentlemen, once you've been saved, once you give your life to the Lord, there is nothing, there is nothing, there is nothing, there is nothing to go back to. Churches all across America are shutting their doors. Pastors are quitting. Those ones used to sing beside you, they are now unfaithful. Where are they? They are gone now. What has happened? They are all going back to their boat. There are families that are quitting on God. There are families that are allowing the cultures of this world in when they used to stand against us. What happened? They are going back to the boat. Their boat. Their boat. God help us. Peter seems to think here in the text that following Jesus promised comfort. It promised ease, man. It promised all the wonderful things in life. Self-fulfillment. But the calling of a Christian, a child of God, in difficulty is not to panic. It is not to retreat. It is to stand. What we need in this day we're living in, some Christians, just to stand. Amen. Just stand fast. Just stand. Just stand. Just stand. God help us. God help us. So difficulty, discouragement came. He went back to what was familiar. That was his boat. Ladies and gentlemen, it doesn't matter what the culture does.
1: That's right.
0: It doesn't matter what some influencer does. It doesn't matter what the closest around you, what they do. As for you, as a child of God, you are called just to stay with the Lord.
1: Amen.
0: Burn your boat, untie your boat, and say, I'm all in. I'm all in. There's no plan B. Plan A is Jesus, and that's all I've got. That's all I've got.
1: Amen.
0: So what is your boat? Something you're holding on to. Things get difficult, or you can't understand. So I can go back. Everyone here that's following Jesus needs to untie your boat. Need some Christians today to determine that Jesus is the best thing that ever happened. I'm on side today. Jesus is the best thing ever happened in my life. And there's nothing to go back to. I'm not going back. I don't care what people does. I don't care what they say. I'm going to stay with Jesus. I'm going to stay with him. I'm going to stick with him. What's your boat? There should be no plan B. The devil has had many Christians retreat, return back to their boat because they just kept that boat, never all in. Well, if it gets difficult, I can do this. If I can't quite understand the Lord, I can always do this. And they start following their mind and then start following their heart. The worst thing you can do. I wonder who's following the Holy Spirit nowadays. So Peter, man, if you just cut that loose, let that boat go, let it go off out or burn it, you decided, Jesus said, you're going to start catching men now, not fish. But Peter held on to it. He kept it tied up in the harbor just in case. So what do you have today? It's just in case. Wouldn't it be good? You want to see revival? I don't know that we want it. But you want to see revival? Wouldn't it be good to say today, I'm coming to this altar. My family and I, we're cutting the boat loose. There's no plan B. I don't care what they do. I don't care how they act, what they say. There's no plan B for me. I'm all in. I'm all in. I have decided to follow Jesus. I have decided to follow Jesus. I have decided to follow Jesus. No turning back. No turning back. I wonder how many we'd have here say we're letting the boat go. We're all in. We're all in. I remember those days. Lord first called me to preach. I've said this thousands of times. We were making well over six digits, more money I've ever made. Doubles what I'm making here. Just oodles and oodles of money. My wife would tell you, we've had $1,000 laying on furniture. Is that not right, honey? We had $100 laying around our house. Just laying around. Wish to God I had that. I see a restaurant full of people. We'd buy everybody's meal. God blessed us from working. God blessed us. And I remember God called me to preach. He wanted me to step out of that. It wasn't foolishness. It was faith. Because I made sure I heard from God. It wasn't from anyone else. And they thought I was nuts. They said, you're crazy. What you're making, what you own now, what you have, how easy you have it, you're going to step out and go preaching? And quit this management job? I didn't expect you to understand that. Man, you've been good to me. Thank you. But that's what God told me to do. I remember that. Bought my wife a big, beautiful home. We had a big pool. It's just a beautiful place in Charlotte. I remember that. I told my wife. She didn't buck me. She didn't say, no, we can't do that. No, we're not. She said, honey, when we got speaking about it, she said, honey, whatever the Lord wants. And we did that. I remember cutting that boat, that house. I cut it off. Let it go. I remember the high-dollar trucks we had, cars we had. I cut those things. I let them go. Our bank account was completely depleted. Let it go. And I remember we sold the big house to go to a rental home. We moved our little family to a rental home. We had five of us in that rental home. I said, now, Lord, we've cut everything we could cut. We've cut our boats, God. We've cut it all. And, God, we are depending on you now. Show yourself real. We're following you. And I'm telling you, I've seen God do things that I never dreamed he could do until I got to those predicaments. I never knew God was a providing God until I had some big needs. I never knew that I needed all that God would give me until I just was in desperate. I never knew God could reach down into the pit when I was so low until I got so low. And I look back and I walk around. I said, man, God's been good to me. God's been good to me. I know I don't have what I used to have. I don't. And that's okay. I'm in the ministry. I know that. But I told my wife, I said, honey, man, we've got the Lord. We're working for the Lord. And I said, we just keep our eyes on him. It's going to be well. We're working for the Lord, not people, not for Tabernacle. We're working for the Lord. I preach as I do to the Lord. I walk as I do for the Lord. But he has got to be my focus. And if I don't keep him my focus, I'll get like Peter. Man, I had it easy back then. Man, I had enough money to burn back then. Man, we had all we wanted back then. I mean, I had everything I needed. And what not needed, wanted. If I look back at all that, man. I said, no. We cut those boats. We're cutting those boats. We're going to do all we can for the Lord. Because I, for one, I want my next life to start with just a few words. Well done, thy good and faithful servant. Well done. Well done. I don't have much. Honestly, my wife tell you, we don't have much ties down here. We really don't any longer. We don't. We don't have a lot of great things. We don't. And we serve, because I don't have anything that's going to hold me here, because one day I know, Brother Don, I'm going to turn loose of it all. I'm going to turn loose of every bit of it. I don't want anything to hold me where I can't serve God faithfully. I don't want any kind of anything in my life where I can't be faithful to church. God can take that excuse away. I've seen him do it over and over and over again. I don't want anything. I said, Lord, I'm not perfect by no means. I'm on the low step of the ladder. But Lord, I want to cut every boat in my life because I want to give you all I have. I have so many people, preacher, I want to do this. I want to go here. I want to go there. What about just being a faithful member? I think he said faithful servant, not faithful preacher, pastor, missionary, evangelist. No, no, no. Just be faithful where you are. Bloom where you're planted. We're looking out. Our minds racing. What are we going to do? What about right now? What are you doing? What are we doing right this very second? So today, church, it may be just for myself, but I need to be reminded about old Peter there. Peter, I need to remind you, Peter, that you probably should have cut that boat. Should we get to heaven one day? You might go to Peter and say, Peter, I don't know how it's all going to work. You don't either. Well, I'll ask you something, Peter. Do you kind of regret you went back to your boat that day? You affected others, didn't you? Affected those around you, didn't it? Don't you wish you just cut that boat when Jesus said, hey, you'll follow me? Can you see Peter? All right, Jesus, I'm coming. Hold on a minute. All right, my boat's tied up. Let's go with the Lord now. Because things may get difficult. I got a boat to go back to. I'd be scared to death. I'd be scared to death. I tell my wife, well, anybody believes, I'd be scared to death to go back. I'd be scared to death in my life to do. And I'm not above you. You're not above me. We all are flesh. And it wouldn't take much for that old sorry, rotten devil to woo you back in, to woo you back out. Come on back into the boat. It's difficult, isn't it? Family's getting difficult in it. Come on back to the boat. Coming to church is a little difficult in it. Come on back. Jesus hadn't answered that prayer, has he? Come on back. That prodigal son hadn't come back yet, has he? Come on back in the boat. It's not worth it. Come on back. Come on back. It's familiar. It's comfortable here. Come on back. I'd be scared to death. Wouldn't you? So the question is this. Musicians are coming. Would you please stand? You've been wonderful listeners. What is your boat? And don't sit there and say, I don't have a boat. I don't have a boat. I don't have a boat. I cut a lot of boats, but I'm telling you, I could go back to some things in my life. But I got to keep my eyes on the Lord. Have you cut your boats? Have you untied your boats? Burned it? Have you let it go? I'm in this thing with all I've got. All I've got, I'm in this thing. Some folks are moving. I'm all in. We're singing. Altars are open.
2: I have decided to follow Jesus.
0: Things will get rough. Things will get difficult in life. Go ahead and sit down. Cut my boat. I'm not going back. I'm not going to be unfaithful. I'm not going to use excuses. I'm going to keep on with the Lord. I'm going forward.
2: No turning back.
0: Oh, revival? Yeah, we want a meeting. We want a meeting or revival. What do we want? Let's cut a boat. Let's decide today. We're cutting it off.
2: Still, I
0: make money. It's my business. I got that just in.

0: We're all in, Lord. We're all in. Can we say that?
1: I have decided.
0: Lord, I decided. I'm burning the boots.
1: Follow Jesus.
0: Untying it from the harbor. We're going forward.
1: I have decided.
0: That'd be good, wouldn't it? That'd be good.
1: Jesus.
0: Never regret it, will we? Never regret it.

0: Turning back.
1: Wonderful. Thank you for being here today. You can look this way. God bless you. Come back tonight if you would. Is there any choir practice today, Brother Stevens? 5 o'clock choir practice. Please be here and come back tonight. We began last Sunday night a series on Elijah. I am so excited about tonight. He is now down by the brook and the blessings are flowing. He's protected. But there's a new season coming for him. You come tonight, and I promise you it will be a help to you. Please be here. 5 o'clock, choir. Thank you for being faithful to be here. And then also, 5:30 prayer room, men and women. Then right back here at 6 o'clock. Now, I'm not sure, is the children home back tonight or not? Okay, they'll be gone all day and all the staff, it seems. So pray for them as they're away. And you love one another, pray for all our sick folk that in our family, okay? All right, I think we covered everything. Remember all those that need prayer tonight. I mean, today, tell somebody you love them, enjoy the family of God. And let's just leave those boats, let the boats go. Wouldn't it be good? All the boats tied us around, let it go. So we're all in. I'm all in today, Jesus. I'm headed that your direction. I'm headed heeding your call. Wouldn't that be good? Even there, oh, a lot of we get our seniors thinking, oh, we're not, no. We get decided, we get hanging on to things, don't we? We really do. No matter what age you are, no matter how long you've been serving Jesus. Peter, I don't think any of us did the things that Peter did, but he had some boat he was hanging on to. So let's, now if you got a real boat, a fishing boat, I'm not talking to you. You need to invite me to go fishing with you. We're not talking about that now. I'm not against boats. I'm about spiritual boats. You understand? Those things, well, physical boats you need to cut loose of, those things that hinder us from being all in. Love you. God bless you. Thank you for coming. And we'll pray together and be dismissed, please. They're supposed to be painting our crosswalks. You can see where they are. They haven't got to it yet, so they'll do that soon. The roads are looking nice now, so just stay in those crosswalks if you can, okay? Father, I love you. You're so wonderful to me and to Tabernacle and each. When I say Tabernacle, it's not the building. It's not the campus. It's the people. Thank you for being so good to our people, Lord. You're so wonderful. No complaints. Lord, thank you today for a help to me, a charge to my life, to me, Lord, each day. Make sure I'm not keeping boats around the arbor, God, I can run to and if things may get difficult or things I don't understand. Please help our people, God. We got precious people here in the building, God. If they need help, that's all that can come for you. Lord, bring them back tonight. Lord, let's don't let the boat of family or friends or little small things, excuses, keep us at the house, God. Bring us back tonight. We want to get all in on you, Father. We want to get everything we can. In Jesus' name, amen and amen. God bless you. See you tonight.

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0: Join us now for the Firm Foundation broadcast with your speaker, Brother Brian Ellison, pastor of the East Georgia Road Baptist Church in Simpsonville, South Carolina. 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
1: I'm going to preach a thought this morning, a message about the Christ, the Rock of Ages. There's a wrestler out there who's named Dwayne Johnson, and they call him the Rock, and he's a big dude. But I'd look at him eyeball to eyeball. I had to get on the stepladder to do that, but I'd tell him he ain't the Rock.
2: That's right.
1: Christ is the Rock. Amen. And there's analogies and pictures and typology all throughout the Bible, and the book of Exodus gives us a thought here. And I want to use that develop the message and talk about that, preach about that. In this passage of Scripture, we have Moses and the children of Israel, and they're a murmuring, complaining bunch, but God has provided for them many, many times over. Previously, in chapter number 15, there was a bitter water that was poisonous, and it was dangerous to drink it, and they put a type of a tree in the water, which is to me is a type of the cross that brought healing and made life out of death. And so God does that a lot throughout the Old Testament. You can see Christ in the Old Testament if you look for Him. And many times He'll be right there, and you may not see Him and you may stumble over Him. But there are many pictures and messages within the Old Testament. So in Exodus chapter number 17, we'll pick up with verse number 5. And the Lord said unto Moses, go on before the people and take with thee of the elders of Israel and thy rod, and wherewith thou smotest the river, take in thy hand and go. Same rod he used to cross the river, to turn the river into blood, things like that. The Red Sea, the Scriptures, all these kind of things. He said, behold, I will stand, verse 6, before thee there upon the rock in Horeb. And thou shalt smite the rock, and there shall come water out of it, that the people may drink. And Moses did so in the sight of the elders of Israel. He called the name of the place Massa Meribah because of the chiding of the children of Israel, because they tempted the Lord, saying, is the Lord among us or not? So we see here that he smote the rock at the command of God, and water came out. Now I want you to turn over a little bit further to the book of Numbers, chapter number 20. You're not that far away. It'd be good to get in your Bible and move around in the Scriptures. Amen. I won't ask you to look at every place I'll be at this morning, but I do want you to look at these, because this is the second time where there's going to be water and a rock, and Moses will be there as well. In Numbers 20, verse 7, and the Lord spake unto Moses, saying, take the rod. I'll give you a second to turn. There's somebody still turning. Numbers 20, verse 7, and the Lord spake unto Moses, saying, take the rod, and gather thou the assembly together, thou and Aaron thy brother, and speak ye unto the rock. Do you notice the difference there?
2: Yeah.
1: So the typology is, once Christ was smitten, right, never smitten again.
2: Right.
1: All you have to do is obey the word of God and call upon the name of the Lord to be saved. Speak unto him.
2: Amen.
1: And life will come to your life. Amen. Water will come. Now notice here, he tells him to speak unto the rock. And he says, before their eyes, and it shall give forth his water, and thou shalt bring forth, verse 8 ending, them water out of the rock, so shalt thou give the congregation and their beasts drink. And Moses took the rock from before the Lord as he commanded him. And Moses and Aaron gathered the congregation before the rock. And he said unto them, hear now, ye rebels, must we fetch you water out of this rock? Moses lifted up his hand, and with his rod he smote the rock twice, and the water came out abundantly, and the congregation drank, and their beasts also. And the Lord spake unto Moses and Aaron, because ye believe me not to sanctify me in the eyes of the children of Israel, therefore ye shall not bring this congregation into the land which I have given them. They were not allowed to go into Canaan land because they disobeyed, because God wanted to make sure there was a message. Once that rock was smitten, it only needs to be spoken to again. You only need to call upon him for salvation. So we're going to look at that picture of that with some other things in the Scriptures as well. And hopefully you'll go out of here, instead of Dwayne Johnson in your mind, you'll have Christ on your mind. Amen. The Rock of Ages. The scripture tells us in 1 Corinthians 3:11, for other foundation can no man lay than that is laid. And what are we talking about? Which is Jesus Christ. He is the foundation. He's the rock of ages. And so we'll look at some pictures here in scriptures as well, because that thought here that he's a rock of ages, first of all, he's a refuge. We're not talking about a pebble. We're talking about a gigantic rock, a place where there could be a cleft made for me, as the song writer wrote it in the book of the Song of Rock of Ages. That cleft, that riven side, amen. I think about how his side was pierced. His body was wounded and pierced, but it was to separate and open up, separated from his Father, but it opened up a way for you and I to find refuge in the time of the storms of our life. The Bible says in Psalm 32:7, Psalmist David said, "Thou art a hiding place." Amen. Opened up for you and I to find shelter. As the rock reminds us here that it's high enough to provide safety for us, to be able to get away from the hounds of hell and for all the things that might chase you on ground level. If you can be led to the rock that is higher than I, a place of safety, that rock of ages is a refuge. I have found refuge in the Lord Jesus Christ when I got saved, for sure. When I got saved, I found He was everything that this Bible describes to me and much, much, much, much more. I'm not as old as one here. We got some ladies here that are all fighting for the oldest of the church. They're just a couple of years away from each other. And Miss Moore is one of those. She's in the lead there. And I've not been around as long as her, but I tell you what, I have found Him a refuge in my life ever since the day I got saved. And even before then, I have seen that He has been that rock of ages. Even before I ever came into the fold, He has been those things that this Bible has described Him to be. So I promise you, if you're looking for some refuge from the storms and the problems of this life, quit trying everything else and go to Jesus Christ. By faith, if you'll go. He's already been smitten, already been pierced, nailed to the cross. He's already bled and wounded for you and I. You don't have to go. You don't have to do it to yourself. You don't have to crawl around on your knees. You don't have to do penitence to yourself. You don't have to go through any suffering. He paid it all. All you have to do is find refuge in Him. Not only is He a refuge, not only is the rock a place of refuge, but it's a place of rebuilding. Deuteronomy 32:4, another little Old Testament nugget here, says, "He is the rock. His work is perfect."
2: Yes, sir.
1: What a thought. I can rebuild my shattered dreams, my scrambled up life. I, even as a believer, I've gone through some times in my life, and my life literally just almost fell apart. Dreams just dissolving in my hand. Life seemed to be shattered. It looked like it was in so many broken pieces that there was no one and no way. And yet I found in that rock a place of rebuilding, a solid rock. Matthew 7:24 says, "A wise man which hath built his house upon a rock." But we find we not only have a bedrock or a foundation, but we got the cornerstone that is laid in Zion. We have a rock. The Bible says in Psalm 40:2, David said, "He brought me up also out," amen, "of a horrible pit, out of the miry clay, and set my feet upon a rock and established my goings." I don't have to build my life, my household. I don't have to build my family, my job, my career, my future on sinking sand. I can place it on the Lord Jesus Christ, the rock of all ages. 2,000 years ago, He came. Even before that, He was the rock in eternity past.
2: Yes,
1: and I found Him now 2,000 years later after He came. He's still the rock of all ages.
2: Yes,
1: my children, I've tried to point them to that. And when I'm long gone, if the Lord don't come back and I'm nothing but dissolving them with daisies growing up over my grave, the children that come after me generation after generation can still find Him the rock of all ages. And you can rebuild upon that solid rock. Jesus even said in Matthew 16:18, talking about the rock, He said, "Upon the rock, this rock, I will build my church." He would build His church upon His own self, His life, His foundation. The church is nothing without Christ.
2: That's right.
1: Then why wouldn't I build my home,
2: come on,
1: my life, Everything centered around the Lord Jesus Christ. Listen, I do promote the church, but you don't need to build your life on the church. You need to build your life on Christ. And if you'll do that, then you'll desire to come. You'll want to be a part of the things that God is doing through the church, being around the brothers and sisters of Christ. But when you think about life being just falling apart and people looking to politics and looking to science and all these things, and they don't have the answers to them. I mean, goodness gracious, you can take every pill, get every shot and do everything anybody says and still not healthy, protected or safe and secure. Amen. So I just want to say, leave me to that rock. Just let me find a place to build my life. My foundation needs to be Christ, and I'll do the best I can, build it upon Him, and the earth can tremble and shake, and the waters can come, but I know that I'll be held. My feet will be held. He'll keep the feet of His saints, and I can rebuild my life on the Lord Jesus Christ. When I got saved and me and my wife got married, we desired to build our home upon the things of God, the rock. The rock of ages, that sure foundation. We've not been perfect by any means, but that foundation has been. Yes. Amen. As He said, He is the rock. His Word is perfect. I remember one time at my first church I was at, we got some money donated. We was going to build a fellowship building. And we had a guy come out to give us an estimate on some things. One of the families in the church, one of the ladies' husband was a contractor and built big things and all the time dealing with that. And he didn't hardly ever come to church, but he decided to come. He'd be willing to come and look at what we were going to do, and he was going to pour the foundation for it. And I remember we were discussing that, and the guy was selling the building and all that he was going to do. They kind of got in a little bit of disagreement about the foundation. One of them said, "Oh, it needs to be 4 inches thick." And the man that connected to our church, he said, "It needs to be 6 inches thick." So that's too much. That's over top. That's not necessary. And that man's kind of, he's a little odd, kind of a little bit like me. Amen. And he just quit the conversation. He didn't even put his gun in the holster. He just got off, walked in, got his truck, and drove away, left me and that other man talking. And I looked at that, and I said, "Well, I don't know what to do. I guess we'll just do a 4-inch one, because that's what this guy said he would only do." And we did the 4-inch one. You know what's wrong with the 4 versus the 6? It's not as secure. It's not as sound. It doesn't survive as much. Now, I didn't have a lot of wisdom to know that, but I look back at it now. Anytime you can find a thicker, stronger, deeper foundation, choose it. Now, I'm not comparing 4 and 6 inches to Christ, because He's the rock of all ages, the Ancient of Days. He's that chief cornerstone that everything that God has centered and built around. If we could go by inches and feet, He's innumerable. Amen. He's omniscient, almighty. You can build your life on Him. You can change careers on Him, but you need to look unto Him to do that. You need to look to Him in the building of your life and pointing your family. A wise man will build his house upon the rock. Don't look for the quick sale or the quick sand. Amen. You need to look for Christ. Not only is the rock a place of refuge, a place of rebuilding, but it's also a place of refreshing. Now, this is interesting to me, because normally if you hit a rock with something, even if it's a stick or another rock or metal, a lot of times you'll see sparks. There's a lot of times spark or fire can come from smiting a rock. But here in this picture, God did a miracle and made water come out. Water, not fire. Life, not judgment. Amen. Whosoever shall speak to this rock. Whosoever, Romans 10, whosoever shall call upon the name of the Lord shall be saved. If you find any religion or any kind of denomination or anything that goes on that wants to be about putting Christ back on the cross during the Easter season against resurrection, I don't need to carry a cross downtown Simpsonville attached to my back. Jesus already did that for me. I'm the one who's been liberated and set free. I've been redeemed. I've been reconciled. He brought living water into my life. I don't have to worry about the judgment. All condemnation and judgment came upon His Son. And I have Him as my Savior. And who's had the Son that's free is free indeed. I have that living water that flows out. It's like having that water in your belly springing forth. Amen. That water comes from that rock of ages. Eternal life. Living water. In the book of John, the Bible calls it, Jesus spoke of living water. Not a dying water, but a living water come forth. John 19:34, the Bible tells us when Jesus was on the cross, one of the soldiers with a spear pierced his side, and forthwith came there out blood and water. There's Jewish tradition. It's not in the Bible. Take it for what you want to. That the first time Moses hit the rock, a little blood trickled out. He hit it again, then water came out. Now, I wasn't there, and I kind of feel like God would have put that in there if it had been in there from all the other things that he's pointing to. But I'll tell you, the Jewish culture, they are so very close. They are so close to saying, wait a minute, it's been Christ the rock all along. He's a place of life and refreshing for you and I. All I had to do on May the 15th, 1989, that's an important day for me, is I called upon that rock. I spoke out to Christ, and the living water came forth into my life. And I had Him be my refreshing, even in times of backsliding and coldness and callousness in my life. I found when I pray to Him and seek Him and meditate upon Him, He stirs up that living water that's within me. As that woman at the well went away, left her water pot. You know why she left her water pot? She went away with the well. She had, I call it indoor plumbing, amen. A refreshing within me, a life that's within me. So many things in the Old Testament was judgment and wrath of God. But can you not see this place of life where this water brought forth, this rock brought forth water in that weary land and that desert place? Not only does the Rock of Ages speak of that refreshing, but it speaks of place of rest. The Bible says in Psalm 61, lead me to the rock that is higher than I. Verse 3, for thou hast been a shelter for me, a strong tower from the enemy. Verse 4, I will abide in thy tabernacle forever. I will trust in the covert of thy wings. And then the psalmist says, Selah, which is a pausing moment like when in the song. He wants us to meditate. Take that thought. Take that stanza in our mind. Now, I got to studying about this a little bit. You know, you'd think about trying to go to a rock this way up high and climbing up to find a place of rest. But there is a place of rest there because I don't have to do all the climbing in Christ. He bridged the gap. He reconciled it for me. I don't need any rope and any gear. I don't have to ascend up. Don't have to risk my life. He gave His life. He came to me, condescended unto me. He reconciled as the one mediator between God and man. He bridged that gap. I don't have to climb to the rock. The rock came to me, and I found immediate rest. Isaiah 32:2, as the shadow of a great rock in a weary land. Got to meditate upon that verse, and I found a little nugget. I'll share the nugget with y'all gold miners. Some of y'all might not get it, but some of you will. The shadow of a very dense rock is a deeper coolness than the shadow of something that doesn't have a lot of density to it. I could be the shadow of a tarp hanging up on a clothesline, and it would have a shadow, a shade to it, but it wouldn't have the power, the density to shield me from the heat, a shade on my right hand. But in the shade of that rock, as Isaiah 32:2 said, as a shadow of a great rock in a weary land, I have found cool, refreshing in that shade of the Rock of Ages from the heat of the day and the heat and the pain and the suffering of being out in the weariness and the dryness of this life. This world will wear you slap out.
2: Yes, sir.
1: I mean, even just trying to live for God and do right, it seems like there's a fight and a struggle. It feels like you're getting your brains baked out. It feels like there is no shade tree. There is not even a tarp, amen. But I'm glad I can look and I can find, I have a Rock of Ages for you and me to go find rest in a weary land. I don't know if you've ever sat down, been into mountain climbing or go to Table Rock or some of these places, been around where there's at least a rock or a brick wall and sit in the shade of that density of that rock. It's much different than being out there just underneath a little bit of shade of a tree, or I've sat in the shade of a car before just trying to find a shade of a telephone pole. I've just tried to find, but there's something about the shade of the Rock of Ages. Brings a coolness in the heat. You wonder why some saints of God are so cool and so calm and so collected? They've been hanging out in the shade of the rock in the midst of this weary land. You get your eyes on the world today, you're going to go crazy. If you got money invested in crypto or stocks, or if you got money that's in the bank, listen, all that's so up and down. You can go one place to the next and gas prices are a dollar down here more than they are over there. There's no stability, but in the rock, there's always stability. And there's always a place of rest in the rock. And I can find that He is that rock of ages in my life. When I go to Him in prayer, these are all the things I gather in. These are all the things that I find in Him. I can feel like I'm just so burnt, so weary. I can get down on my knees. And I get my mind, my affections upon Him, and I can feel that coolness, that peace overcome me and settle me down. And sometimes I got to go back out in the heat, but that little bit of time of reprise and rest in the shadow of that rock, I can go right back out there and march and serve and live for Him, and maybe have to take a break again. You've all worked out in the heat of the day. Many of you have, I'm sure. Find a little place of shade. You feel like you can't go another step. You get that little shade for a little while. You get a little bit of water. Hallelujah. Amen. Get a little bit of rest. And you're able to go right back out there and do the work that God has called you to do. Then I want to look at the recognition, because I'm going to remind you one more time again. The Scripture says in the book of Numbers that we read that Moses was supposed to speak to the rock. God wanted them to be able to be represented in the congregation. He wanted them to see when they spoke to the rock that life would come forth. But Moses was angry and he called them a bunch of rebels and he got mad, and instead of just smiting the rock like he had done before, he hit it twice. What a type to me. Is if we don't watch it and be reminded all the time that it's all about the rock of ages. It's all about Him. It's not about us. You and I will get in the flesh and we'll do some things that are damaging to the cause of Christ. And others around us, instead of being confirmed that Moses and Aaron would have been confirmed, this brought doubt. And God said, you can't even go to Canaan land now. He didn't even let them go. He called them out in that Scripture. Because you believe me not, Numbers 20:12, to sanctify me in the eyes of the children of Israel. Listen, every time I sit down in the shade of that rock, it ought to sanctify God in the eyes of this world. He's finding rest. He's finding refreshing in the midst of this world. Sister so-and-so has got something that I don't have. They've got a rock of ages in their life. They find refreshing and refuge, and they have a place they can rebuild their life. Listen, you could have your house burned down to the ground, but if you're saved by the grace of God, you've got the rock of ages to start your life over. If you're part of a church, and I've been part of a church for a long time, I've seen people's lives crumble and fall apart in so many ways. But when they came back, they sought back to come to that place of foundational rebuilding in their life. God raised them back up in their life. And He strengthened them and touched them and helped them. And He used the people of God to be a part of that. So any of those pictures there, I hope it'll be a recognition that it's about the Lord Jesus Christ. That He is that refuge. Matthew 11:28, He said, come unto me, all ye that labor and are heavy laden. I will give you rest. Sister Tonda, I want you to come play something for us. I've preached myself out as fast as I could go. I felt like a top that was all twisted up. You see me at this altar, I'm just getting some shade. Don't judge the people coming to the altar. They may be looking for some refreshing from the rock, some rest in the rock of ages. They may be seeking, I'm tired of doing it my way, Lord. Today, I'm going to rebuild upon the rock of ages. Some of you, if you're not saved, that's where you need to start. If you are saved and you know you're backsliding, you have backslidden, you've been out of church, in and out, your life is just up and down, you can get stability by coming and resetting upon the rock of the Lord Jesus Christ. And as we go out of this world, we're not always going to be on a high place on the rock, always waving and smiling at everybody. Sometimes I'm going to be in the shadow of that rock, almost burnt and shriveled to death, but I'm getting a little rest. I'm getting a little cool spot. I'll get refreshed, and I'm going to go back out there and do it again. Amen. And to me, that sanctifies God when His people find refuge and refreshing and rest in Him as the Rock of Ages. As she plays, every head bowed, every eye closed. How long has it been since you found some living water refreshed in your soul? How long has it been since you found a place of rest from the heat of the day? Some of you are going through storm upon storm upon storm. I'm trying to herald it out and declare it to you. Find that help, that hope, that safety, that rest, that comfort. Find that place of restarting and rebuilding and reviving your life in Jesus Christ. Swallow your pride and say, you know what? I'm going to get back here on track. I'm going to start walking for God like I used to. I'm going to start walking for God again. I'm going to start over and I'm building my life on the foundation who is Jesus Christ. Anybody who's a preacher, pray for me. My life is just full of so many burdens. I do feel like I'm, yes ma'am, yes ma'am. I feel like I'm in a weary land. If you raise that hand, why don't you take those steps? See, you see that image of that rock and finding a shadow to get out of the heat? A place to just rest and pause? Or even a cleft, a cave in the rock to be sheltered from the storm and hiding from the animals that try to attack us. So many beautiful pictures. I don't know what you're going through as your pastor. I love you. I'll be praying for you. I'll tell you, He needs to be sanctified in your life. He needs to be glorified in your life. I'm pointing you as your pastor, pointing you unto Jesus, the Rock of Ages. I want to lift Him up high that you can be drawn unto Him because He deserves all the glory. He's the only one that can help you. If you'll turn your life over to Him, I promise you, He'll be that place of refuge, rebuilding, refreshing, and rest. Just wish you could recognize that today. Some of you may not feel like you've been very spiritual and really close to God. You may feel beat up, bruised, but you're doing all these things that I've told you about. You found Him to be all these things, and you're trying to do that. Listen, don't get discouraged because somebody out in this world is watching you take that shelter in Christ. They're watching you find refreshing in Him. When this world has so many lies and deceitful things. One day God's going to use you. Somebody's going to say, I want that rock of Christ in my life. So don't get upset when you have to stop and rest a little while. Don't get bitter and mad at God when you have to find refuge and shade. All of those things, Brother Donnie, can be things, Sister Janet, that God says, look at that shade over there. It's only shade in all this area because there's a rock. And look at those people finding rest and refuge and safety in that rock. Church, that rock is Christ, the Rock of Ages. So as we go through this life, come to church and see our cups get filled. May this world, may God be sanctified in their image by the ups and downs, by all the time we got burned and sunburned and baked out in the heat, by all the weariness that we find over and over. He was a rock in a weary land.
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3: All right, thank you so much for tuning in. Amen. Do you know that there are blessings for God's people? Amen. The people of God, we are called saints. I think I dealt with maybe a message on that a couple of 3 weeks ago. But it's a wonderful blessing to know that God's people are called God's people. Saved people are called God's people. Or I could say redeemed, the redeemed by the blood of the Lamb are God's people, are God's saints, amen. And we have been called to an eternal glory. We have been called to an eternal salvation. And God's people, listen to me, we're purchased with a eternal redemption. You get the eternal here? Amen. If you have, and you know you have an eternal redemption, you'd have no problem believing you have eternal salvation. And you'd have no problem believing that us that are children of God are called to an eternal glory one day. That's going to happen. Amen. Now, the Bible says neither by the blood of goats and calves, but by his own blood. The Bible says this. He said he entered once into the holy place, having obtained eternal redemption for us. Amen. That's Hebrews 9 and verse number 12. Now, do you have eternal redemption? Praise God, I do. I thank God for things eternal. Amen. On the plus side. You know, before I received Christ, you know, as my personal Savior, I was lost and I was undone without God. I was just an Air Force brat, you know, traveling around the United States and overseas a couple of times. My dad was in the Air Force and just never went to church, you know, when we were away from my grandma's house. And I sure thank God for my grandma, you know, taking me to church. I appreciate both my grannies making sure this old boy was in church when I was down here in God's country, I call it. But you know, I just was just think sometimes about the hand of God, you know, in my life, and how that, you know, God had allowed me to obtain eternal redemption, and that eternal redemption was actually for me too. It wasn't just for good people and popular people and you know, rich people, and it's for everybody. And I thank God I got moved down here when my dad retired. You know, we moved down here, and about 84 we started going to church over at Wayside. And I tell you what, the Holy Ghost got a hold of my heart, Gary Gwynn, and he touched my heart, convicted my soul. And make a long story short, on March 11th of that year of 84, amen, I gave my heart to the Lord Jesus Christ. September 15th of that same year, amen, I gave my whole self to him in service to preach the gospel. And I have not regretted one day. Amen. Thank God for his eternal calling upon my life. God bless you. Gotta go.
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2: 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I'm Brother Ricky Cawthorn, and I welcome you to today's Gospel Pulpit radio broadcast. I trust our broadcast will be a real blessing. And now let's come and dine around the Word of God together.

And I welcome you to our October broadcasting. It is a great joy to be on these great stations during this month of October. And I praise the Lord for what God is doing. Well, friend, I want to tell you about our latest ministry here that we are doing. It's called Audio Bible School. Now, this will be out by the 1st of December, and hopefully before that, some of you have already ordered it. We've had a great response. This will be 20 long play lessons, and they will be, you can get these either on CD or USB. Now, you can choose when you write us, and I'll tell you how to get that in just a moment. Now, we got a lot of subjects that we deal with in these 20 lessons. We've got one on how to know the will of God. We've got one on assurance of salvation, four lessons on the home. There'll be two on talking about a man, how to manage his money. There's two lessons on what my Bible can do for me. There's one on how to build a prayer list, and there's others. So I can't name them all, but there's others. And so I hope that you'll write for it. Now, here's how you do it. If you want the school, you can go ahead and prepay, or you can wait till you get the school. If you're making a check, make it to GBI. And here's our mailing address. If you'd like to write us, and when you write, put your name and address, and then tell us if you want the school on CD or USB drive. Now, the USB drive will have two plugs. It'll either be the USB or the USB-C, all right? So here's what you do. You make your check to GBI if you're making a check. And then here's the mailing address, GBI, Post Office Box 797, Dobson, North Carolina, 27017. Now, if you'd like to call our offices and pre-order that way, you can do that. Monday through Friday, 336-356-1560. All right. 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All right, again, that mailing address, GBI, Post Office Box 797, Dobson, North Carolina, 27017. Father, will you bless our broadcast and use it for your glory in this day? In Jesus' name I pray, amen. Now, we're going back to these doctrines out of the book of Titus. I'm really preaching a series of messages within a series. I'm preaching from Titus, but we did several messages on sound doctrine. And the Bible said, for the time will come when they will not endure sound doctrine. But you know, doctrine is the teachings of Jesus Christ. Doctrine is what helps the church. And so I hope that you will pay attention to these messages. I hope that they will be a real blessing to you as we continue going through these messages. Thanks again for listening during this month of October, and I praise the Lord for you. If you could support the radio ministry, I'd be grateful. But if you'll pray for it, just pray for us. We need your prayers in these days that God would help us. Amen. I praise the Lord for all God's doing in the radio ministry. And all you men that have opened your doors and allowed me to preach and are going to allow me to preach, I'm thankful and grateful for that as well. Amen. All right, let's go to our message today, and I hope it'll be a great blessing. Now, we come to our 12th overall message in this series, Preaching from Titus. We come to our 7th in this series within a series, But Speak Thou the Things Which Become Sound Doctrine. Our text is taken from Titus chapter number 2 and verse number 1. But speak thou the things which become sound doctrine. Now, of course, in the context of that verse, Titus, Paul is instructing him to tell the people at Crete the things that become sound doctrine. Now, we said that sound meant good health, things that are healthy for you. You know, in our churches today, there's a lot of things being taught that is not healthy for the spiritual life. Now, we put great store as human beings on our physical health. I have paid more attention to that in the last few years, because the Bible does say, present your bodies a living sacrifice, holy, acceptable unto God, which is your reasonable service. But I wonder how much we pay attention to our spiritual health and those things that would be harmful to that. And then, of course, the doctrines are the teachings of the Bible, the teachings of Jesus Christ. And I've been going down several doctrines and just giving you a little bit about these doctrines. And these last doctrines, now, probably not the ones today, but the ones that I will be preaching on in the future, I'm going to spend just to probably, they have more of an outline with them, but I've just got scriptures for the doctrines I'm going to talk about today.
Now, we come today to our, we come to our 12th doctrine, I believe, today. Let me make sure we're in the right place. Yes, we come to our 12th doctrine. And today we're going to be talking about, first of all, we may get into other doctrines. We'll start right here with the doctrine of music. We're going to talk about what the Bible says about music. Father, would you help us as we look into these scriptures in Jesus' name? Amen. Now, we may get into some other doctrines. We'll see as we go here how time goes. Let's first of all go to the book of Ephesians when we talk about the doctrine of music and singing. Now, God has a principle in the Bible. He never does anything without a witness or a record. And here God, the record, of course, is always written down. And here God writes a verse in Ephesians, and he also writes a verse in Colossians that would govern the Christian's music. It is important what the Christian listens to. I want you to understand that. Now, some people say, well, I can listen to what I want to. I'm saved. I live by grace. I'm under grace. I can do anything I want to do. Well, I'm not going to waste my time arguing about that, but I'm going to say this to you. There's a judgment seat of Christ coming, and I want to be careful what I listen to, and you should be careful what you listen to in this day and hour. Now, in Ephesians chapter number 5, and you write these verses down, verse number 19, the Bible said, speaking to yourselves. Now, when we sing, who are we singing to? Yes, and we're going to find out later we are singing to the Lord, but we're also singing to each other. We're singing to each other. Now, singing is to edify the church. Singing is to uplift the believer. Now, you sure ain't going to get a song, some country song, I'm with my wife, but I got another woman in my mind and all this kind of stuff. You're not going to edify listening to that kind of music. Or I went swimming in Possum Creek, some of this banjo picking, bluegrass. You're not going to get what you need from that, okay? I want you to understand that, all right? Now, the Bible has a specific way. You're speaking to your brothers and sisters in the songs. When the choir is singing to the congregation, now personally, I like congregational singing. I really do. I think congregational singing, because the choirs, now choirs are good. There's nothing wrong with a church choir. Please do not misunderstand me. And don't go away and say, Brother Cothran is preaching against people singing in the choir. I never said that. If you say I said that, you're lying on me. Don't lie on me. Please don't do that. But I want to say to you that a lot of times, if we ain't careful, we get a group of people together, even a quartet or a duo or a trio in the church, they perform more than they sing. And, to be honest with you, if you have to give somebody an ovation when they sing, that's more entertainment, if you want to know the truth about it. And I would be careful. Now, I know I run the risk of making people mad here, but I'd be careful about my children. You get little Sally and little Johnny up there to sing, and they're cute, that's great. But when you clap for them and cheer for them, you say, oh, we're building them up. Now hold on a minute, are you really? Be careful what you do that they don't end up entertaining people instead of singing. Now, I'm going to give you something that's a little bit hard, but it's right, okay? All the Bible's not banana pudding. When I was, when my family was first saved, we had a preacher. I try not on the radio when I'm preaching these messages because they might be played back and other things. I try not call men's names that are still living. If they're dead, I might use them, their names, the illustration. But there's a pastor, and this pastor of mine, he's still living. He's a good friend of mine to this day. And so when my family got in church in 1975, 76, 77, in those areas, my daddy, me and my brother started singing a little bit at home. We picked the songs up and all that kind of stuff. And my daddy went to the preacher, and he said, would you let my boys sing in church? And the preacher told my daddy, there's not a church in the country that would have this standard today, but I think it's a good standard. And this is not pharisaical, it's helpful, it's sound doctrine. Listen, the preacher said to my daddy, Harold, he said, that's my daddy's name, my daddy's in heaven. He said, Harold, he said, I'd rather those boys get saved first. Now, I want you to listen to me. Now, on the surface, you may think that's a hard statement. But if my daddy had have got us singing before we got saved, we might not ever have got saved. Because the devil would have used that, and the devil did use it. The devil did use it in another way. I tell you exactly what happened. Well, that preacher didn't let us sing. But anyway,
later on in church, we started singing, and we had a different preacher. And that preacher was gone. Another preacher came by. So we started singing, and I was saved. I got saved, but my brother was not saved. Now, I'm going to tell you something I've never told on the radio before. I've never told this anywhere before. I'm going to tell you here, and I probably ought not tell. I don't know. I hope my brother's all right with me saying something about this, but I'm going to say it anyway. My brother came to me several years ago. We were young. You were young boys, and we were singing in church. Now, I was not a preacher then. And we had a certain engagement. We were going to sing at a certain church that night. And my brother came to me and he said, Ricky, he said, I think I'm going to go get saved tonight. And he said, I don't believe I'm saved. Now, I want you to listen. This is heart gripping, but I want you to listen. I really don't even want to tell it, but I'm going to tell it. Me being the wise guy and smarty that I thought I was and had all the answers, my little pride swelled up in my heart. And I said, Doug, we're going to sing. Now, don't you dare do that. Don't do that, you know. Well, let me tell you something. It was more than my brother doubting his salvation. My brother almost went to hell because of that. I remember one night staying up all night almost praying for my brother about all night he'd get saved. And it was years later. Now, you listen to me. It was years later before my brother got saved by the grace of God. Now, listen to me. Listen to me. I'm not saying that your kids can't sing church, and I've dug a hole for myself, and somebody's going to say, oh, he... I'm just simply telling you that you'd better be careful about your kids. You say, but I want my kids to do something in church. Let them do it in time. Let them wait. You see, we're losing more of the young people today than we've ever lost in our life. And listen, we're doing more for them than we've ever done. I'm going to tell you what we're doing. We're coddling them and cradling them, and we're losing them. What we need to do is let God work. We give the Holy Spirit no chance to work in our young people's lives. Now, please don't get mad at what I'm saying, okay? I'm going to get off that because I've dug a deep ditch there, and I feel like that some folk maybe misunderstood what I said. I didn't say young people couldn't sing in church. But I'm saying be careful. Now, we're to sing. Now, let me go on. Let's do Ephesians 5:19. Speaking to yourselves in what? Psalms and hymns and spiritual songs. Now, let me stop right there. There are three categories of singing that the Christian is supposed to be involved in. I'm going to tell it like the Bible tells it. I'm going to tell it straight. If it's not those three categories, we should have nothing to do with it. Okay? I know that we have a big thing now of people just singing whatever, but I'm going to say this to you, that it's still psalms, hymns, and spiritual. The psalms are in the Bible. Great is the Lord and greatly to be praised. The hymns would be Amazing Grace, how sweet. Now, that's him. And then spiritual songs are those that are spiritual, that's got the Spirit of God on them. It's not this gospel rap of today. It's not this contemporary music that you dance by. Listen. Dancing to music in the house of God is blasphemy. I want you to understand that. Some church said, we have our dance team. That is blasphemy. You didn't get that out of the Bible. And don't come to me saying, well, David danced. Yes, he did, but it was a different kind. David was praising God. And some of you say, oh, but we're praising God. You're not praising God when you put girls up there dancing in front of the congregation. Now, listen, friends, somebody needs to call that out. Somebody needs to tell the truth, okay? You say, well, I don't like that preacher, and I don't think you ought to get on the radio and say that. Well, I'm going to say this to you. It's high time some preacher, again, thundered out and preached against sin and preached against what's wrong and preached for what is right. We have went off in the world so much till we don't even know who we are today. Amen. Psalms, hymns. By the way, some of y'all think I'm too hard. I asked an older preacher not long ago, and if I called his name, most of you know him. I'm on the radio, and most of you would know this man. And I called his name, and I said, brother, maybe I should just kind of slack off. I said, I preach a little bit hard sometimes. You know, I feel like I say things maybe a little bit pointed. I said, maybe I should just slack off just a little bit. And he looked at me. He said one word to me. Why? Why? I mean, why would we preach different today than we did 10 years ago? I want to be kind. The Bible said, let your moderation be known to all men. I love all of you. I'm not perfect. Praise the Lord. Amen. But I am forgiven by His grace. Amen. But I'm not perfect, but I'm forgiven. But let me help you. Let me help you. But there's three kinds of songs. Now, I tell you this. There's something that hurts me.
If you study the history of the hymns, and I like doing that, it hurts me to see this new modernistic, a lot of it comes out of the Southern gospel movement. They'll take these hymns and juice them up, and then our people have lack of spirituality in the churches. They get up there and juice that hymn the way they heard it on the radio. Now, I'm going to tell you something. In our radio ministry, we ain't changing our music style. I'm not going to change it for anybody. If we have to close the stations down and dissolve the corporation or the ministry, whatever you call it, the incorporation, I refuse to change to the new modern music of today. I'm not going to do it. I will not do it. Now, you say, preacher, you playing songs about that's why there's not a lot of good spiritual songs being written today. There are some. There are some young people that are writing good songs, and I praise the Lord that they are. Amen. Praise God that they're writing good songs. Amen. But not all of them are. But we ought to stay with that. By the way, in our churches, we ought to stay with what's right. Amen. Amen. All right, speaking to yourselves in psalms and hymns and spiritual songs. Now, the singing and making melody in your heart to the Lord. Now, when we sing, we're to make melody in our heart to the Lord. Amen. A melody is a pleasant sound. Amen. And we're to make that to the Lord. Now, let me read to you also Colossians chapter 3, verse 16. Now, I believe here's the key to your songwriting. Now, listen, I for years really didn't understand why God put this verse, these words together in this same verse. But let's look at Colossians. Take your Bibles. Listen, don't just take my word for it. As we're preaching on the radio, take your Bible and let the Holy Spirit help you. Say, preacher, you've said some things, and I'm not convicted about that like you said. Let me do this. Take your Bible and allow the Holy Spirit to have preeminence in your life. And let's look at these scriptures together. Would you do that with me? And I'm just slowing down right now. You know, the object is not to get through a series. If God tells me to go somewhere else, I'll quit this series in the middle and go somewhere else. And I may not be popular with you, but I would do that. The object on the radio is for me to help you. I've had two letters in the past year on the radio. And both of them said something to the effect of that I preach it simple. I know there are those out there that listen to me and they say to me, preacher, you're too simple-minded. You need to get some Bible knowledge. Well, I'm going to say this to you. I've got what the Lord will let me have. But I praise the Lord that I have not gotten too deep in things that I still can't preach simple to the common people of this land. I preach to truck drivers and mail carriers and doctors, and I preach to policemen, and I preach to border patrol agents, and I preach to the construction workers and nurses and young people and young preachers and older men. I preach to them, and I love you. I'll never meet most of you in life, but I love you, and I want to help you. If I can help you, I want to help. Now, Colossians 3:16. Let the word of Christ dwell in you richly. In all wisdom. Now let's stop right there. In all wisdom. Let the word of Christ dwell in you richly in all wisdom. Now, do you know why the hymns are enduring? Because the people that wrote your hymns were filled with the word of God. I'm going to say something. I don't want to be mean. I don't want to be ugly. But it is almost embarrassing today how little the Christian knows of the Bible. It is almost. I tell you what you do. You go in the kids, now I'm talking years ago, I was lost. I grew up in a drunkard's home. But I knew more Bible in Sunday school, probably by listening to the teacher. I learned quickly, and I didn't understand the Bible. I didn't know it in a spiritual sense, but I knew like some things. I mean, you know, like the miracles and all that kind of stuff. I mean, what Jesus did, raised the blind man, all that. And what I'm trying to say is, Than these kids today. If you want to know how poorly the Bible is taught in our homes, go into your kid's Sunday school class, ask them 20 questions about the Bible and see what kind of answers you get. And you're going to find out if mom and daddy's teaching right. Matter of fact, a lot of people that go to church today, mom and daddy don't even think enough of the church where they attend, and they don't even think enough of their kids to get them in Sunday school.
Now, friend, you're a poor example of a parent if you don't get your kids to Sunday school. Amen. Oh, you make them go to public school. You'd rather them learn about way back in the beginning of time. I don't know exactly when I was a tadpole with my tail tucked in, or when I was a tadpole and a frog with my tail tucked in, and a monkey in a coconut tree, and I fell out and became a man with a PhD. You'd rather send them over there and let them learn that stuff. But you can't get out of the bed on Sunday morning time to get to Sunday school so they can learn about the Bible. Now, listen, that ain't hard preaching. That's just right preaching, all right? Amen. Somebody said, preacher, that's hard preaching. Your religion's too soft. It ain't my preaching that's the problem. Amen. I love you. I'm not mad at nobody. I love all of you. But I'm just simply telling you that here's the key to it. Now, let me give you my point. Let the word of Christ do on your ministry. And in the same verse, he's going to talk about singing. Any songs, and I realize a lot of these songs ain't 100% scriptural. A lot of songs we all play on the radio ain't 100% scriptural. We'd have to throw every song we got away almost, because songs are written by men. But wait a minute. There are songs there that touch my heart and touch your heart. And when a song is written with the songwriter being filled with the Word of God, it makes a difference. See, when you get filled up with God's Word, I ain't talking about getting filled up with emotion. I'm not even talking about at this point getting filled up with the Holy Ghost. I'm talking about filled with the Word. I'm talking about your life governed by the Bible. You know something about the Bible. You're going to know when a song is right and when it's wrong. You say, well, preacher, what? How do I know? I can sit down in 1 minute and somebody can play a contemporary song on a recording, and I can tell you if it's right and it ain't right. No contemporary song's right. But I can tell you if these songs are right or wrong, just in a split second almost, I can tell you why. If you study your Bible, you're going to know. By the way, music played a big part in it. I mean, Moses had that crowd, Aaron had that crowd naked. They were committing fornication. They were doing awful things. And the sound of singing was heard. Music and singing is involved in the devil's work. Now, I'm going to get into that a little bit later. I'm going to show you something. Now, hold on a minute. Let's don't jump ahead. I'm jumping ahead here. He said, let the word of Christ dwell in you richly in all wisdom. All right. Then he said this, teaching and admonishing one another. That's warning and teaching. That's one another. Again, the church family. In psalms and hymns and spiritual songs, singing and with grace in your hearts to the Lord. You know what singing's for? It is to teach each other. Now, nowhere here do you find that God told us to sing to the lost world. Now, I want to say this. God has not chose the foolishness of singing to save anybody. Now, we need to get our doctrine in order. Singing is to edify the body of Christ, the believers. It is to build each other up. It is to admonish. It is to warn us. It is to, what did he say here? He said teaching and admonishing. When songs is for teaching. But we're to sing to each other. Churches, the family of God is to sing to each other. Now somebody said, well, God's called me to sing to witness the Word of God. No, that's not in the Bible. God's not called anybody to sing. Nowhere in the Bible did God call. Now, God may give you a talent. There's a difference between a talent and a calling. God's not called anybody to sing. God may give you a talent to sing. And that singing ought to be used for the glory of God, but it ought to be within God's realms. Amen. Now, let me go over here and just tell you this. There may be other places in the Bible. Maybe I've not studied it well enough. But this one verse I know about that talks about singing before the creation of the world, or when the world was created. Now, you remember that in Job, God had an unusual conversation with Job in Job chapter number 38. And in Job 38, verse number 7, I want to show you something. Job 38, verse number 7. The Bible said when the morning stars sang together, it's talking about when the foundation of the world was laid, and all the sons of God shouted for joy. Now, there was a day when God created this heaven and the earth, and the angels and the angelic beings, the heavenly creatures, sang and shouted for joy. How about that? So singing was around a long, long time ago. Singing, God records it at the beginning of creation. It could have been even before that. Jesus himself sung. The Bible said they sang a hymn and went out. Jesus himself was a singer. He sung.
All right. Now, let me go on, but I want to show you now. I want to show you now and the doctrine of music and singing. Now, I want to show you. I want to be nice, and I want to be sweet, as only I can be. I love you. I want to help you, but I want to show you now the devil. Now, remember this. The devil was there at the beginning of creation. The devil was a angelic being or some kind of created being. He was created. He was an unusual creature. He was first in God's creatures. And the devil was there on that day when they sang and shouted. Now, here's what happened. When the devil left heaven, he got kicked out of heaven. The devil remembered that he sang on the day of creation, there's no doubt. And so now the devil is a perverter. Let me give you an illustration. In the Garden of Eden, Eve is and Adam are in that garden, right? The devil entered into the serpent, which is more subtle than the beast of the field. Now, I don't know, and I used to believe they did, but I don't now. Animals are not supposed to talk. If I went home and my cat, Blackberry, said to me, "Hey, Ricky, how are you today?" Me and her one would be leaving. Probably me. If you want to know the truth about it, probably me. She'd have the house. She'd have the land. I mean, I'm gone. I'm done with it. I'm in a talking cat. I'm not going to know, sir. Now, listen. The devil entered into that serpent. And Eve was so taken by something out of the ordinary, something that dazzled her and frazzled her and caused her to sin, that she listened to something. If you go home and your dog talks to you, you going to stand and listen to it? Why, brother, the devil, that's his whole trick. And down through time, he has perverted. Now, so he's took the thing of singing, and the devil has perverted and misused singing. And it's in our churches. Our young people today, they'll tell you. I was talking to somebody one time, and they said, "I like my music." Young people today, a lot of the young people would rather have, not all young people, but a lot of young people would rather have their music than they would the preaching of the Word of God. I'm going to tell you something, and I'm going to say this without apology. It's time us preachers quit hiding and quit being afraid to say anything, afraid we're going to lose a dollar or we're going to lose a friend or we're going to lose a church. I want to tell you something. Preaching's what God's always chose to get people saved, and preaching will do until the Holy Spirit takes the church out of here. It'll be by preaching. And if you don't like preaching, then you don't like God's order. Amen. Amen. All right, make no apology. Now, I'm going to turn over, and I want you to go with me to the book of Ezekiel, if you would, please. The book of Ezekiel. I'm looking at Ezekiel chapter number 28, verse number 13, and this is talking about Satan himself. Ezekiel chapter number 28, and I'm going to verse number 13, and I want you to look at this. The Bible says, "Thou hast been in Eden, the garden of God. Every precious stone was thy covering, the sardis, topaz, and the diamond, the beryl, the onyx, and the jasper, the sapphire, the emerald, and the carbuncle." Well, friend, we come to the end of our radio broadcast for this day. I certainly appreciate you for listening, whether you're getting this on Saturday or Sunday during this month of October. 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Jesus. 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I'm Brother Ricky Cawthorn. I hope you'll tune in again on the same station at the same time for another Gospel Pulpit radio broadcast when we come and dine around the Word of God together. All the time, he who fed the multitudes turned the water into wine to the hungry. 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
2: 1 Samuel chapter number 30, go there tonight and we'll bring the message tonight. 1 Samuel chapter 30, do my best to bring this out tonight and try to be a help to our hearts. Again, I want to emphasize, revival starts tomorrow night. And I ask you, I encourage you tonight, why wait till tomorrow night? If there's something that's not right in your heart, just get it out. Get it out. Just that's the thing to do. It should be in our life, in our hearts. We're not in church to see people leave church. We should be in church to see people get right in church. And if that's our, that should be our heart's desire, to see people just get right with God. There's times, like I said this morning, all through the Bible, people that did not live like they ought to. They did not honor the Lord. We're not obedient. We're not faithful to the things of God. But thanks be to God, we said that's not the end. God helped them get back where they need to be. God can help you tonight. God can help you. God can fix you. God can forgive you. God can help you tonight if you want help. If you desire help from God, God can help you. Amen. Now, man can't help you, but God can help you. God can help you. Amen. 1 Samuel chapter number 30, very familiar verses, very familiar passage. I want to do my best to bring this out tonight. It may be a help to you. 1 Samuel chapter number 30, it says in verse number 1, and I'm gonna bring out a particular part of the text that you need to see. The Bible says in verse number 1, and it came to pass, it says, when David and his men were come to Ziklag. Now, the reason they're at Ziklag is because that's where David and his men, these 600 men, they were given this piece of property. You can go back in 1 Samuel 26, 27, and you can see where they were given this property. And so David, he takes this property, and they make a little city, so to speak, and his people and his wives and his children and his soldiers' wives and children. And that's where they are. And it says on the third day of that the Amalekites, please understand this tonight in preaching this message to you. These Amalekites, they're people of war. There's nothing nice about these people. There's nothing good about these people. These people are wicked to the core. All through the Old Testament, the battles. Matter of fact, the very first battle that Israel had, Brother Terry Lewis, was with the Amalekites. These Amalekites were nothing more than just people of war. They hated Israel. Matter of fact, if you study it out, they didn't even like their own self. Sounds like a lot of Baptist people. Somebody help me. They're going to find fault in everybody else because they don't even like their own self. Amen? Don't even get me started right there. Just time out. But anyway, they were people of war. They gave the nation of Israel a very hard time. And the Bible says that Ziklag on the third day that the Amalekites had invaded the south and Ziklag and smitten Ziklag, and they did what? They burned it with fire. And that was a very common thing in that day to burn a city. You say, wow, how cruel. That was just common. You attacked the city, you took the spoils, and you burned the city down. That's what they did, and that's what they did here. They burned it to the ground. Verse 2, and had taken the women and captives and were therein, and they slew not any, either great or small, but carried them away and went on their way. So they chose not to slew the women and the children. He said, well, preacher, they're not such bad people. Please understand this. The reason they didn't slew or slay or kill the women and children is because it was for a financial purpose. They was going to use these women and children in slavery. And there's not anything kind about them here. They're wicked to the core. And the only reason they kept them is because they would bring monetary gain to the people. So it goes on in verse 3. So David and his men came to the city and beheld, and it was burned with fire. It says their wives and their sons and their daughters were taken captives. So here it is now. David and his men are fighting the Philistines. And as they're fighting the Philistines, also, please understand, please hear me tonight. Please let me get through the introduction. I can get you to the message. And we can get to Taco Bell before they close. Somebody say amen. But David and his men are fighting the Philistines. And on the other side is Saul and his men are fighting the Philistines or the Amalekites in different battles and different situations. The real the difference between Saul's battle and David's battle comes down to one thing. When Saul's battling the Philistines and Saul's going against them, it was the end of Saul. If you study that out, Saul, Brother Ed and Brother Tyler, as he battled, the Bible says it was Saul was wounded and he died. He died in the battle there. As you see in this chapter, David's fighting the Amalekites, and David gets great victory. David's outnumbered by these Amalekites. They're outnumbered probably 3-1. And David, as he faces these Amalekites, pursues them, as you'll see in this chapter, David gets victory over them. The real difference in this is what happened to this. Please hear me tonight. What Saul was doing, Brother Howard, Saul, before he went to battle, Matt and Shauna, before he went to battle, the Bible says that Saul was, he was conferring, he was speaking, he was asking help from the witch of Endor. He was getting advice, he was talking, he was getting counsel from a witch. The difference between Saul's battle, Brother Kevin, and David's battle, David, Bible says in here that David, he inquired of the Lord. There's a big difference there. Somebody help me. There's a big difference. Hey, can I say this to you tonight? Be careful who you get counsel from. Be careful who you're listening to. Somebody help me. Hey, listen, the devil, he'll try to be real slick and sly, and he'll tell you, somebody you think highly of in your church, and I'm not against somebody helping you, but look at me. If somebody's not right with God, listen, they can't, somebody help me. They can't give you good counsel. Listen, they're not in a place. I'm not saying they're bad. I'm not saying they'll give you bad counsel, but they cannot give you godly counsel when they're not of God themselves. Sometimes we get away from God. Sometimes we're not in, where we should be with God. Sometimes we let things knock us off track. And when we're in that place in our life, listen, we need counsel our own self. How can we give counsel to somebody else when our own life's not in order? Amen? So listen, when you get in counsel, please be careful where you are getting your counsel. Somebody help me. Number one counsel should be your King James, God-filled, inerrant, infallible Word of God. That should be your first source that you go to. Amen? And listen, hey, I'm not against you confiding in people and getting people to pray with you. But listen, if their life is not where it should be, if they're going through battles, they can't help you. Amen. So don't let them try to help you if they can't even help them own selves. Good preaching. So be careful who you are getting counsel from. Amen. And I promise you this. Look at me real quick. You have never and you will never receive good counsel from Brother Wobblejaw or Sister Wobblejaw. Listen, somebody help me. You can punch buttons, you can make contact, you can get approvals, you can get all that. You'll never get godly, somebody help me, I'm about to start running right here. You'll never get godly counsel from somebody through this thing right here. That's good preaching. So you be careful. And listen, our flesh is set up, if we can just get somebody to agree with us, if we get somebody to approve what we're saying or thinking, how sad a day it is for a child of God just to be so desperate to get somebody to agree with you, how sad that is in our day. Amen? Praise the Lord. All right, now notice as you look in these verses, that message was free, that one didn't cost you anything. He says in verse 4, then David and the people that were with him lifted up their voice and wept until they had no more power to weep. Then it says in verse 5, and David's, I ate too much lunch. I shouldn't eat that third plate. That's where I messed up. That second place right there, that third place right there, I shouldn't have. And it says, and David was greatly distressed. It says, for the people spake of stoning him. Please hear this. There's some good stuff in here. They spake of stoning him. Because the soul of all the people were grieved. Now they're mad at David. They're angry at David. At one time they were buddy buddy, elbow elbow, to pal pal. Everything was good, good, good. But now they come back and their wives are gone, their children are gone. Now they're against David. Now please help me understand. Look at me real quick. To be honest with you, David is at fault. Somebody help me right there. It's David's fault. He didn't leave the city guarded. It's David's fault that he was in a battle that he should have never been in. Somebody help me. So this is really David's fault. And I admire David, how he handles this. He handles it in the right way. Look at me real good. Hear me real well tonight. If you're at fault, listen, take blame for what you've done. Listen, be a godly person. Be a godly man. Be a godly woman. And listen, if you're wrong, look at me. Say, I'm wrong. Say, I'm sorry. Say, I shouldn't have done it. Hey, God help me. God forgive me. Have respect of God. Have fear of God. And say, I'm wrong. I'm wrong. I'm wrong. If you'll do that, God will correct it. God will fix it. And you get peace with God. And you move on. Hey, people may not want to give you peace. But if you got His peace, you don't have to have man. Somebody's got to help me. You don't have to have man's peace if you got God's peace. We said that this morning. Amen. So if you're wrong, say you're wrong. But hey, point fingers at everybody else. Don't make excuses. According to the Holy King James Bible, if you're not where you should be, ought to be, if you got blame in your life, you accept it and you get it right and everything will work out. Somebody help me right there. Praise the Lord. So David was at wrong. He was at fault. And I admire him the way he handled it. In verse number 6, it says, and David was greatly distressed, for the people spake of stoning him, because the soul of all the people was grieved. And it says, every man for his sons and for his daughters, but David encouraged himself in the Lord his God. I want to preach to you for just a couple hours tonight on the simple fact that our visitors back there, they said, he said what? He said 2 hours. Listen, I want to preach on the thought of encourage yourself in the Lord. Encouraging yourself in the Lord is the best thing you can do. And there's going to be times in life that, listen, there's not going to be a friend. There's not going to be a family member. There's not going to be a church member. There's not going to be anybody around to encourage you. You're going to have to get somewhere by yourself and somebody's got to help me. Encourage yourself. You got two choices. You can encourage yourself in the Lord, or you can be sidetracked, shipwrecked, and you can be a castaway, and you can leave the church, and you can have a messed up life. And I choose option A. Amen. I'm going to encourage myself. I've been there. You've been there. Amen. I'm not preaching about me. We've all been there. Listen, when you couldn't find nobody to help you, couldn't find nobody to encourage you, and I'm not putting anybody down. Sometimes you just don't have the right thing to say. You don't know what to say, but I thanks be to God. Listen, you can get a hold of God, and you can encourage yourself, and you can get things right with God. Amen. So thank God for that. David faced probably one of the darkest times in his life. David is away from God. He's out of God's will. He's not where he should be in serving the Lord, living for God. And so he's in a very dark place in his life at Ziklag. The Amalekites have invaded the city. They burned it with fire. They carried away the women and they carried away the children. Now David's own men, they were so grieved at him, they're about ready to throw a rock at him. They're so grieved at him, they're about ready to stone him to death. The man who had slain, Brother Chad, he had killed Goliath. He had defeated armies. He had led men in battles. Now he stood by himself. Brother Jason, the people watched him as a little boy walk down that valley of Elah and face that 10-foot-tall giant. He'd take a rock, hit him and they watched him do that. Now they watched him kill the lion and the bear. They watched him take care of the sheep. They watched him lead them in battle as a young teenage boy. Now that he's come short and done what he ought to be and should be, listen, they're, he's standing by himself. He don't have anybody around him. There's going to be times like that. So you better buckle up and you better get ready. Amen. The Bible says David encouraged himself in the Lord his God. Sometimes God allows us to reach a place where our only source of strength is Him. There's going to be a time in your life, if you haven't been there, if you're not there now, there's coming a day that there's going to be nobody can help you but God. Listen, whether it be self-inflicted, whether it be just life in general, whether it be just overwhelming things in your life you didn't see coming, there's going to be a place, listen, you're going to have to make a choice. Am I going, hey, I'm going to get in my Bible. I'm going to get on my knees somewhere. I'm going to trust God and believe in God. I'm going to ask God for help. Or are you going to quit and you're going to be a castaway? So you got to make that decision tonight. Can I say this tonight? Number one, notice that the trouble that surrounded David. David was, he was greatly distressed. Before David was ever encouraged, please understand this tonight, he was discouraged. Maybe you're sitting here tonight and maybe you're discouraged as you can be. Look at me, you and I, we're a prime candidate to be encouraged. Before you can be encouraged, there's going to have to be a place in your life that you're discouraged. Would you be honest with yourself tonight? You don't have to raise your hand. You don't have to stand up. But maybe you're discouraged tonight. Maybe something, hey, maybe things haven't gone your way. Maybe, listen, you're in a valley. Maybe you didn't see it coming. But thanks be to God. Hey, I'm glad as you're discouraged, there's a God in heaven that can encourage you. I'm glad, listen, he didn't allow you, somebody's got to help me. He didn't allow you to get discouraged, for you to die discouraged, for you to stay discouraged, for you to get deeper discouraged. He allowed you to get discouraged so he can help you get encouraged, so he can give you some strength, so he can, hey, he can shine his light in you. He can give you his power. He can give you his strength. He's allowed you to be discouraged. So really, you being discouraged is God's blessing, because he's going to allow you to be encouraged. Amen? Been there. All of you are shaking your head. You know what it's like. You know what it's like not knowing what you... Listen, you, God, I go to church. God, I read my Bible. God, I give my tithes and offering. God, I'm faithful to you. How'd this happen? God said, I got a purpose. I got a reason. Listen, he allows us to get down and dirty and discouraged just so he can put his arms around us and pick us up as hurt sheep, wounded sheep, bleeding sheep, asking for help. If you'll do that tonight, there's a God in heaven that can encourage you tonight. Listen, we're headed to revival. Listen, we're gonna meet tomorrow night. Listen, I can't wait. Amen. I'm gonna be so excited all day tomorrow. I'm gonna listen to that song 100 times tomorrow. Listen, hey, listen to me. Hey, listen, you don't have to go into tomorrow night. You don't have to go into tomorrow night discouraged. You don't have to go into tomorrow night beaten down. You don't have to go into tomorrow night hurt, bleeding. Listen, you can be encouraged. How do you do that, preacher? You get a hold of a mighty God who's able to pick you up and help you and give you strength. He can do that tonight.
3: You're right.
2: Amen. I don't know why I done that. That hurt. He can help you tonight. Amen. He can help you. Look at me. We don't have to go in revival being discouraged. Can I say this to you tonight? If you go into the revival tonight, tomorrow, after what God's done for us today, you are choosing to be discouraged. And I promise you this, you can get mad at me tonight, it's not God's will. It's not God's will. Amen. So David, listen, before he was encouraged, listen, he was discouraged. His city was destroyed, burned with fire. Everything he had worked for seemed gone. Just like Job, everything in one day. His family was taken. His wives were gone. His children were gone. The enemy always attacks what is precious to us. Please understand that. Listen, hey, the old slewfoot, hey, the accuser, hey, the destroyer, he knows how to attack. He knows what to attack. He knows what it's going to take to hurt you. Hey, he knows how to do it, and that's what he puts his sight on. He puts his target on that is precious to you, and he does his best to attack it. Why? Just to discourage you. I'm glad, hey, when we're down and discouraged, there's a God in heaven who encourages in the time of being discouraged. So hold your head up and sing. You say, preacher, I don't have much of a song. Listen, you may not have a lot of volume to it, but just sing anyway. I promise you this, the more you sing, the louder it'll get, and more comfortable you'll be, and God encouraging you from a discouraged place, he can help you through your troubled time. Amen? So the enemy always attacks those things that are precious. These were David's most precious people and most precious things. And that's what the enemy done, attacked. Amen. Paul said this. He said, at my first answer, no man stood with me. His friends turned against David. Everybody was in captivity. The men spoke of stoning him. The ones that once followed him, now they're doing what? They're blaming him. But Jason, they at one time, they were standing behind him with spears and weapons. They were ready to fight the enemy. They were waiting on David's leadership, and they stood by David, cheering David on. Now they've laid their, they've laid their weapons down. They're picking up stones. They're blaming him. They despise him. They realize that he's at fault of this, and they turned on him. Listen, they're going to be, somebody help me. There's going to be people that you thought would never, ever, never, ever, never turn on you, that'll turn on you. Somebody help me. You never thought that. Those will be the ones. Listen, hold your head up. God ain't turned on you. Listen, there ain't nobody loves you like Jesus. When man turns on you, when those that are precious turn on you, I promise you there's a man named Jesus. Yep. He'll only love you more. Yes, he'll only, you discouraged tonight? You discouraged tonight? There's a man named Jesus. He'll never, ever stop loving you. He'll never, listen, he'll never, ever abandon you, forsake you. He'll never leave you. Never. I promise you this. Look at me. Everybody look at me. Look at me. Been there. Drugs will let you down. Liquor will let you down. Look at me. Those dearest in your own family, they'll let you down. Listen, I've been saved, but see, 34 years. I met him 34 years ago. Listen, he's had right. He's had authority. He's had all reason to leave me, abandon me. He's had all reason to send me to hell, but thanks be to God. He died on Calvary, shed his blood. Listen, he promised, he made a commitment to me. He'd never walk away from me. He'd never leave me. And he sealed my soul until the day of redemption. Thanks be to God. I'm thankful for that. Listen, you think you're standing alone tonight? Nah, if you're saved, you're not. Look at me. Stay with me. If you're saved, you're not standing alone. Sometimes the deepest hurts come from the people closest to us. That's good preaching right there. Know what I'm talking about? And you do too. There's not one here tonight. Listen, David's heart was overwhelmed. He said in that verse, he said that he was great. The Bible says he was greatly distressed, which means he was pressed on every side. David, listen, he got it from this side, and he got it from this side, and he heard it from this side, and this side, the city's burning, and his most faithful soldiers picking up rocks over here, and he looks over here, he got a handful of rocks over here, and the city's burning here, and listen, David, what am I going to do? He's pressed on every side. Have you ever been there? Hey, listen, in your life as a child of God, the bills are coming. People are talking about you. Listen, hey, nobody's checking on you. Nobody's trying to help you. It seems like it's every which way you go, but I'm glad Jesus is there. He's promised to be there. No matter what you go through. Listen, don't you ever let the old wicked one, lying one, tell you by yourself. He's a liar. Listen, he's the one who tries to talk people into taking their own life. He's the one who tries to talk people to take them pills or get their eyes on something or somebody that's contrary. Is anybody listening to me now? He's the one that lies to you. The Bible says he's a liar. He's the father of liars. He's been a liar from the very beginning when Jesus kicked him out of heaven. Somebody help me. He's a liar. He's one trying his best to get you to do something that's not what you ought to do. So I'm glad that David, when his heart was overwhelmed, David had no human answer for his problem, but he turned to God. How many of you are sitting here tonight? How many of you are sitting here tonight and you're going through some stuff and you have no human answer? You throw your hands up. How many times in the past 3 or 4 weeks have I asked this question, sitting in my chair, me and Odie, and listen, God, why? Why? Why is this? Why? I wonder why. How many times have you done that? Listen, sometimes, look at me, Jason, look at me, listen to me, Chad. Sometimes there's no human answer in our minds. No matter how much you investigate it, no matter how much you research it, no matter how much you try to put it together, Brother Terry and Miss Tracy, sometimes there ain't no answer. Hey, the best thing you can do is quit asking yourself questions and just run to Jesus and ask him, hey, give me peace, give me guidance, and give me help. And he's able to do that. Amen. Notice the decision that strengthened David. David encouraged himself in the Lord. Notice, I love this. Look at verse number six. And the Bible says in verse number six, it says, and David was greatly distressed. It says, for the people spake of stoning him. It's verse number, I'm sorry. It's verse number, where did the verse go? where David encouraged himself in the Lord. Yeah, verse number 6. Yeah, here we are, verse number 6. It says, in verse number 6, notice the last part. It says, notice that word B-U-T. It says, but David inquired or encouraged himself in the Lord. The word but, listen, everything was against him, but David turned toward God. Tonight, everything against you, but. Tonight, you feel like everything, you feel like, how in the world, how much longer is this going to go on? I see you shaking your head. Why am I having to go this? But you know what David did? But. That, look at me tonight. If you want revival, if you want God to give you help, if you want strength, listen, you can't count on this preacher encouraging you. You can't count on the deacons to encourage you. But I promise you this, if you take the initiative and but, yes, I'm hurting. Yes, I'm in a valley. Yes, this is not fair. Yes, I don't know where it came from. But I'm going to get a hold of God. I'm going to ask God for help. I'm going to get a hold of God. I'm not going to wait on Sid. I'm not going to wait on Tyler. I'm not going to wait on Courtney. I'm going to get a hold of God. And if you'll do that, God will help you. Amen. He encouraged himself. Listen, no preacher was present. No prophet was there. No friend was. The only thing the friends were doing was picking up stones. That's, look at me. That's David's friends. How many of you got some friends like that? I can't hear you. How many of us, we thought were friends? Listen, you look, come to find out they had a knife in one hand and a rock in the other hand. Somebody help me. But you know what David did? In spite of all that, with no friend, no preacher, no prophet, David took responsibility for what he did, and he looked to the Lord for strength. Tonight, you can stay where you are. Tonight, look at me. I'm winding down. You can stay where you are. You can stay defeated. You can stay discouraged. You can just keep focusing on the other stuff and other things. Go ahead. You can do that. Look at it. It'll finally take its toll on you, and it'll wear you down. And it, look at me. It'll cause you to quit. Look at me. It'll take the most valuable, most precious things that you have. It'll take them from you. It'll take them from you. Discouragement, depression. It'll walk in and it'll steal what's most precious from you if you don't stop somewhere and you say, "I'm not going to do this. I'm not going to do this." You know what the devil do? The devil says, this is what the devil do. He said, you might need to go to a doctor and get you a prescription. Now, I'm not against prescription, but I can tell you where you get, free medical help. If you need medicine, you take your medicine. Somebody help me. Because probably some of you, I wouldn't want to see you without your medicine. Amen. That's pretty good. But I'm talking about tonight, instead of letting somebody talk you into something you shouldn't do, you get a hold of him, he'll get you some help tonight. God can, God's able. Look, you don't have to go in revival beaten down. You don't have to. Look at me. Can I say this to you? Look at me. You'll never ever figure out and understand what other people are doing. You'll never do that. I don't care how many degrees you got. I don't care how many books you read. I don't care you'll never figure out what somebody else is doing or thinking. Look at me. Why waste your time? Look, you encourage yourself. Hey, listen, you sang you a song. Hey, you get you a verse. Hey, you dig in your Bible. Hey, this treasure chest, just dig in it. Hey, get you some help. Hey, don't let them have your time. Somebody help me. Amen. Listen, you can't always control your circumstances, but you can control where you turn in your circumstances. That's the best thing I've said in months. There's times, sometimes you can't control what's going on, but you can control who you turn to. And I'm going to say it again, be careful who you turn to. David encouraged himself in the Lord. Listen, not in his own abilities, not in his experience, not in his military battles, not in his past victories, but he encouraged himself in God. Who are you going to tonight for encouragement? But if it's anybody other than J-E-S-U-S.
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Two little lines I heard one day, traveling along life's busy way, bringing conviction to my heart, and from my mind would not depart. Only one life, 'twill soon be past. Only what's done for Christ will last. Only one life, yes, only one. Soon will its fleeting hours be done. Then in that day my Lord to meet, and stand before his judgment seat. Only one life, the still small voice, gently pleads for a better choice, bidding my selfish aims to leave, and to God's holy will to cleave. Only one life, a few brief years, each with its burdens, hopes, and tears, each with its days I must fulfill, living for self or in his will. When this bright world would tempt me sore, when Satan would a victory score, when self would seek to have its way, then help me, Lord, with joy to say, only one life, 'twill soon be past. Only what's done for Christ will last. Give me, Father, a purpose deep, in joy or sorrow, thy word to keep, faithful and true, whate'er the strife, pleasing thee in my daily life. Oh, let my love with fervor burn, and from the world now let me turn, living for thee and thee alone, bringing thee pleasure on thy throne. Only one life, yes, only one. Now let me say, thy will be done. And when at last I hear the call, I know I'll say, 'twas worth it all.

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1: With SRN News, I'm Mary Rose. The U.S. is calling for more transparency from Russia after a lab worker died at a plaque research facility in Siberia. Bob Agnew reports.
2: There is no global law requiring governments to publish every laboratory mishap, but there is a patchwork of treaties, regulations, and international expectations. Under regulations adopted by the WHO's World Health Assembly in 2005, countries are expected to promptly notify the WHO of events that may pose an international public health threat. The very thing critics say China did not do in 2019 when they delayed reporting on a potential lab leak that led to a global COVID-19 pandemic. Bob Agnew reporting.
1: President Trump is urging his supporters in Tennessee to get out and vote in the midterms. Speaking at a rally in Clarksville Saturday, President Trump said Democrats want to burn down all that his administration has accomplished in his second term.
3: Take a look at your 401k and decide to vote, because under Biden, they were down 25%. Under Trump, they're up about 65%.
1: The president was joined by the U.S. Senator Marsha Blackburn, the Republican nominee for governor. The visit to Clarksville is the latest stop in the president's midterm blitz. A dietary supplement for babies has been voluntarily recalled due to its alcohol content. Pacific Health Sciences announced this week the company is voluntarily recalling one lot of its baby's Magic Tea brand Baby Sleep Gripe Water after FDA testing identified undeclared alcohols in the product. The recalled product was packaged in flour fluid ounce amber bottles inside blue cardboard boxes and came with an oral syringe. This is SRN News. The nonprofit Christian Legal Association First Liberty Institute, based in Dallas, has launched a new program to engage 20 to 40-year-olds in the battle to protect religious rights throughout America. It's called F3, derived from the Future of Faith and Freedom. F3 spokesman Nathan Shackelford says the F3 mission is attracting many more people than his organization originally anticipated.
4: And we already now have ambassadors from New York all the way over to San Diego and LA picking up really fast. Because I think people really want to understand what their rights, especially parents that have kids in public school, and they're worried about their kid being forced to read a book like one called My Shadow is Pink, about a boy that feels like a girl on the inside.
1: Nathan Shackelford adds that beyond just classroom issues, there's also an urgent need to protect religious freedoms in workplaces all over the nation. This is SRN News. One person is dead, four others are injured in a wrong-way crash early Saturday on Staten Island.
5: The NYPD says it happened at around 5:30 in the morning near Exit 8 on the West Shore Expressway. A 66-year-old woman driving a Kia Seltos headed south collided with a Range Rover that was going north in the southbound lanes. At that point, a third vehicle, a Jeep, which was also headed south, crashed into both cars. The driver of the Kia was dead at the scene. The other two drivers and a passenger in the Jeep were taken to Richmond University Medical Center in stable condition. I'm Larry Kofsky.
1: A drone attack has reportedly destroyed a third major data center near Moscow. A Russian spokesperson posted on Telegram the building operated by Yandex is now shut down following the weekend attack. Yandex is considered the Google of Russia. More details at srnnews.com.
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0: This is the Gospel Hour, making known to this nation the gospel of Jesus Christ. 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
1: Hello, everyone. I'm David Green, director of the Gospel Hour, and it's my pleasure to welcome you to this Lord's Day broadcast. I'm so happy you have decided to share a portion of your worship experience with us today, and I promise you won't be disappointed as we have some great music for you today, and we are continuing with our Sunday-only series, The Origin of Man, as preached and taught by my late father, Dr. Oliver B. Green. Now today, Dr. Green discusses the present condition of man before God. So listen out for that in a moment, but before that, I want to let you know we have a new gift offer this week aimed at children with a children's Bible and a new album of music just for children. I'll tell you all about it after the message. But right now, let's hear His Way With Thee, a great, great song. So enjoy the music, and after that, Dr. Green.

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1: Lead us, kind Father, as we open thy word and look into the mirror of God to see ourselves. Help us to see ourselves as God sees us. And Father, those who may be listening, who are not right with thee, who have not experienced the new birth, may they be born again today. And those of us who profess to be followers of Jesus, help us to allow the Holy Spirit to search our hearts, and if we're not surrendered to thee, help us to surrender now. In Jesus' name, amen. Today, well, let me say that we have studied the doctrine of man concerning his origin, the Bible doctrine. His origin, where and why and how did man originate, and then his fall. Now today, we're going to study the standing, the present day standing, man's present standing before God, and the condition of men who are outside of the redemption that is in Christ Jesus. Now first of all, I want to read Romans 3, 9 and 10, and then verse 22 and 23. What then? Are we better than they? No, in no wise, for we have both before proved, both Jews and Gentiles, that they are all under sin. As it is written, there is none righteous, no, not one. Now, that is very, very difficult for some people to understand. They say, Brother Green, I've never done anything wrong. You don't need to do anything wrong. You don't need to do anything wrong to be a sinner. We are no better than anyone else who has ever lived before us or who is living now, so far as the natural man is concerned. What then? Are we better than they? No. In no wise, that is, in no way, under no circumstances, from the human standpoint, are we any better than anyone else who has ever lived, but in Christ there is a difference. No, in no wise, for we have both before proved, both Jews and Gentiles, that they're all under sin, as it is written. That, and I'm going to read that to you in a moment, for it is written in the Old Testament. As it is written, there is none righteous, no, not one. There is none that understandeth. There is none that seeketh after God. They've all gone out of the way. They've all become unprofitable. There is none that doeth good, no, not one. Beloved, listen. If you are a parent, you know that this is true. You do not need to teach your little baby to be ugly. It is born in a baby to be ugly. Now, what do I mean by that? Cry and get mad, even little fellas, angry and wave their arms and slap and hit and knock the bottle out of your hand. And when they get old enough to sit in a high chair, knock their little baby plate in the floor. You know it's the truth. You know it's the truth. Preachers, sons, missionaries, children, anybody's children, it's born in man. Little babies are born to be mean. I don't mean in the term that you think of a gangster or a murderer or a robber, but little fellows are ugly. They can't help it. They must be trained. And if you do not train that little one to respect you, they will never have any respect for you. A child will get away with anything you permit it to get away with. Now, I know, because we have two boys, and of course, they're grown men now. But well do I remember. I remember very well the things that we did and had to do and were forced to do to keep those boys in line. And I've been being a minister and being in revivals for many years and daily in revivals in churches and in various cities and states all over the country. Beloved, all children are exactly alike. There's one little child sitting on the seat beside its parents. And if it moves a hand or if it does a little something, you see that daddy or mother look down at that child and mister, it straightens up immediately. Now, there's been some things going on at home. Then over on the other side of the church, there's another child. Of course, I know most churches have nurseries now, and you don't see the children. But back when I started, you saw them and you heard them. Yes, sir. And there's another child on the other side of the church, and it's doing something ugly, turning the songbook, or maybe knocking on the seat with a pencil, and the daddy or the mother looks down. and shakes their head, and the little fella just smiles and hits a little harder on the seat or turns the songbook a little more violently. Well, you can rest assured that child hadn't had any training. At home, listen, if you want your children to act right in company and out in the public, you'll have to train them at home. You can't train them in public. You got to do it at home. Now, I say this, and I say it with all tenderness and love. If you want to know who is responsible for the way children act and the way they do in public, it's not the child's fault, it's the parents. If the parents do not hold a tight line and train those children, I'll guarantee you they'll embarrass you in public. Why? Because it's born in them. There is none righteous, no, not one. There is none that understandeth. There is none that seeketh after God. They've all gone out of the way. They've altogether become unprofitable. There is none that doeth good, no, not one. You must train a child to be good. And I'm not talking about to be righteous. I'm talking about to respect its parents and to respect its elders and to keep quiet when it's supposed to keep quiet and behave in church. You're supposed to train a child. They must be trained. Bring up a child in the nurture and the admonition of God. Train a child in the right way. And when it's old, it'll not depart from that way. But if you fail to train them, I'll guarantee you they'll get away with anything they can. They'll do anything they can. And one day you'll be sorry that you did not train your child. Now, listen to this. Listen to this word picture. Word photograph of the unregenerated man. Their throat is an open sepulcher. That's an open grave with a body in it. Their tongue, with their tongues, have used deceit. The tongue is deceptive. Poison of asp under their lips. Their lips are poison. I'm talking about the natural man. Mouth full of cursing and bitterness. Feet swift to shed blood. Destruction and misery are in their ways. Now, that's right. Destruction and misery. It doesn't make any difference, my friend. How much training from the secular standpoint, school, university, men are still destructive. Look at some of our big universities in recent months and years. Some buildings that cost hundreds of thousands have been mutilated and burned by the students who enrolled to get an education, but instead they burned down the buildings in rebellion. Men are naturally brutal and mean and ugly. And their feet are swift to shed blood, destruction and misery in the way of the unregenerate. And the way of peace they have not known. The way of peace they have not known. There is no fear of God before their eyes. Now that's right. That's the answer. No fear of God. Adam and Eve didn't fear God. God told them what to do. God told Adam what to do. God told him the result if he did what he told him not to do. Now, he said, you prune the trees, you eat the fruit all you want, as often as you want it, eat it, except one tree. Now, Adam had a whole garden, an orchard, filled with delicious and luscious fruit. And God said, there's one tree, do not eat it. The day you eat, you die. But Adam, the first time he was tempted, the first time, not the second or the third, but the first time that he was tempted, he ate. He did what God told him not to do. So there is no fear of God before their eyes. And instead of running to God, they ran from him. And then when they heard his voice, they feared. Now let me tell you something, friend. You may never fear God this side of the judgment. You may cuss and rave and destroy and abuse. Oh, yes, you may be a mean fella. Yeah, public enemy number one. You may be the bully of the town. But you wait till you hear God Almighty's voice. You wait until you hear God Almighty. And you wait until you see the hand appear on the wall. I'm not talking about literally. I'm talking about one day you'll stand before God. And when you do, you'll be afraid. Your knees will tremble and your limbs will buckle under you. And when you stand before God and hear God say, take him away, bind him hand and foot, cast him into outer darkness. You say, I'll take my chance, Mr. Green. I'll take my chance. You're not taking a chance. You're taking a

And you know, and I'm telling you, the wages of sin is death. Death. Sin and death are synonymous. And when you sin, you die, not only physically, but you die eternally in the lake of fire. Now, in verse 21, but now, see, in spite of all of the wretchedness and all of the ungodliness and all of the misery of man, but now, the righteousness of God without the law is manifested, being witnessed by the law and the prophets, even the righteousness of God, which is by faith of Jesus Christ, unto all and upon all them that believe, for there is no difference. No difference. I said yesterday, no difference. I'm not going to discuss where the races originated. I'm not going to discuss that. But there is no difference. The white man, the black man, the red man, the yellow man, the rich man, the poor man, the wise, the unwise, the bond, the free, the up and out, the down and out. It doesn't make any difference. There is no difference. For all have sinned and come short of the glory of God. For all have sinned and come short of the glory of God. Now listen to Psalm 14, verse 2 and 3. Psalm 14. The Lord looked down from heaven upon the children of men to see if there were any that did understand to seek God. To see if there were any that did understand and seek God. Now, the only person that seeks God today is the man or the woman that you go after in house-to-house visitation, or you meet them on the street and give them a gospel piece, a literature, some kind of a little book or tract, and you witness to them and they get under conviction, or they listen to the Gospel Hour or some other good sound radio program and they hear the gospel and get under conviction. The only man that is seeking God is the man who is sought. We are to seek men. And when we go after them for God, they'll hear the word, some, not all. And those who hear will fear, and they will seek God. But not until they fear God, and they'll never fear God until they hear the word of God. All right, Psalm 14, 2 and 3. The Lord looked down from heaven upon children and see if they're in and understand seek God. They are all gone aside. They are all together become filthy. There is none that doeth good, no, not one. They are all filthy. Think of that. They are all bad. There are no good ones, no, not one. Now, Jesus said to the rich young ruler, why call me good? Why call me good? There's only one good, and that's God. Now, the only thing good about you and the only thing good about me, if you're saved, if I'm saved, if you're saved, God is in our heart in the person of the Holy Spirit, that is divine nature. God dwells in your heart in the person of the Holy Spirit, and that part of you is good, the God part, the divine part. But your flesh is rotten. If you don't believe it, you read that verse again. Their throat is an open sepulcher, and you visit an open grave with a body in it. And you visit it the next day and the next day, and you'll see just how rotten man is. Man is rotten. But thank God the Spirit can be righteous. The Spirit can be made holy. The Spirit can be made pure. Because the Holy Spirit regenerates and gives life to a dead sinner, dead spiritually. Then when you die physically, you go to be with Jesus. They are all gone aside. They are all together become filthy. There is none that doeth good, no, not one. Now, watch this. Isaiah 53:6, all we like sheep have gone astray. We've turned everyone to his own way. And the Lord hath laid on him, Jesus the Lamb, the iniquity of us all. All we, like sheep, have gone astray. There is not one that hasn't gone astray. All. But God put on the Lamb, Jesus, the iniquity of us all. Now, in 1 John 1 and verse 8, if we say that we have no sin, we deceive ourselves and the truth is not in us. Verse 9, if we confess our sins, he's faithful. He's just to forgive our sins.

to cleanse us from all unrighteousness. Verse 10, if we say that we have not sinned, we make God a liar. If we say that we have not sinned, we make him, God, a liar. And his, God's word, is not in us. Now, outside of the redemption that is in Christ Jesus, outside of the redemption that is in Christ Jesus, there is no difference in the standing of men. All men stand before God condemned, filthy, full of iniquity, miserable, blind, hell-bound. All have sinned. All have come short of the glory of God. There is none righteous. No, not one. Thank God the righteous one came. Jesus Christ the righteous. And he is the propitiation. He is the atonement. He is the forgiveness. He paid the sin debt. And he will redeem you and write your name in the Lamb's Book of Life. And he is the propitiation for our sins, and not for the sins of believers only, but the sins of the whole wide world. Now you read 1 John 2, 1 and 2, and you'll see that. He died for the sins of the world. He is our great high priest, the believer. To the believer, he is not only Savior, but he is our great high priest. He is our intercessor. And he stands between us and a holy God. And he makes intercession for us. But not only is he Savior and intercessor, high priest, he died for the sins of the whole world. For God so loved the world, that he gave his only begotten Son, that whosoever believeth in him, whosoever, it doesn't make any difference, whosoever believeth in him should not perish but have eternal life. Now let me state again. Man's origin, God created him out of the dust of the ground, breathed into his nostrils the breath of life, and man became a living soul. He was not created a sinner, he fell. God told him what to do. He did what God told him not to do. He fell. And in the fall, all men became sinners. All have gone astray. And now his standing outside of the redemption that is in Christ Jesus, man is full of iniquity, full of filthiness, full of sin, hopelessly lost and hell-bound. But thank God, Jesus died for all. All we like sheep have gone astray, but Jehovah God laid on Jesus the Lamb the iniquity of all, your iniquity, my iniquity. And if you'll believe on the Lord Jesus Christ, he'll forgive your sins, he'll write your name in the Lamb's Book of Life, and he'll give you eternal life, and he'll stand to confess you to the Heavenly Father in that day. Kind Heavenly Father, I pray that the Word of God will find its way in the hearts today. May the Word of God pierce hearts and convict hearts and cause men and young men, women and young women, even boys and girls today who are listening, who've never made a profession of faith, may they believe on the Lord Jesus Christ. May they be born into the family of God, cleansed from sin, set free from iniquity, and may they know in their hearts that they're prepared to meet God. Save all who are under conviction, and bless believers in Jesus' name.

0: 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Of course, a King James Version Bible, not Scofield references, but the King James Version Bible. It is a red letter Bible. It's about 5x7 in size. And what makes this Bible very, very special is it's a hardcover with a full color picture around the front and back of children sitting around the feet of Jesus. It also has a zipper closure, so you can zip it up and keep it very clean between uses. Now, there's a lot of extra helps in this Bible, such as a presentation page, a page for all your church information and family information, and a separate page just to list friends. A wonderful Bible. 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
1: With SRN News, I'm Mary Rose. President Trump is having some fun with the mainstream media as he contemplates renaming a river in an ocean during a rally for Republicans in Clarksville, Tennessee. Correspondent Laura Winters reports.
2: President Trump making waves with the mainstream media as he toys with the idea of renaming both the Atlantic and Pacific Oceans.
3: So I was thinking of either the Atlantic or the Pacific. We call it Trump Ocean, or Ocean of the Americans, something like that.
2: Laura Winters reporting.
1: President Trump, through executive orders, has already renamed the Gulf of Mexico, the Gulf of America, and Lake Ontario is now Lake America. Russia and Ukraine agree to a ceasefire on energy infrastructure. Correspondent Richard Boyd reports.
4: President Trump announced the energy ceasefire in the war between Russia and Ukraine in a post on Truth Social, saying that both parties have agreed. Following the announcement, Ukrainian President Volodymyr Zelensky posted on X that Ukraine supports the ceasefire. He went on to say that it's important that Russia supports it as well. It comes just days after President Trump said Russia will supply diesel fuel to the U.S. The president called it a great announcement for diesel prices for Americans. The deal reportedly angered Zelensky. Richard Boyd reports.
1: Officials in Saudi Arabia say the main airport in Riyadh has been hit by a second missile attack in 2 days. A Saudi military spokesman said a projectile hit King Khalid International Airport on Sunday, causing a fire and several injuries. It comes the day after a strike on the same airport killed 13 people, including one American, and injured more than 300 others. This is SRN News. All over America, there's a war over how culture has negatively impacted people of faith. But Dallas-based Christian nonprofit legal organization First Liberty Institute is ramping up efforts to defend workplaces. Nathan Shackelford is spokesman for the F3 program launched by First Liberty, and he says there are multiple challenges facing believers in their places of employment.
5: Hey, I work for this big company. What can I do with my faith? If they're asking me to work every Sunday, is there a way that I can ask for religious accommodation? Or, hey, if I'm a nurse and I don't want to perform any kind of abortion-related procedures, is there a way that I can not do that? And so in the workplace, knowing what your rights are and knowing when your faith comes into conflict in your work, what you do to resolve that.
1: Shackelford adds that from job sites to college campuses, his group is ready to protect religious freedoms throughout the United States. This is SRN News. Lawyers for Krista Pike say she is now back in prison in Tennessee after being released from the hospital following a botched lethal injection last month. More from Lisa Carton.
6: Pike has been transferred to the Deborah K. Johnson Rehabilitation Center in Nashville, where she had been held before her planned execution on September 30th. Her attorney said Saturday she's continuing to receive medical care. Pike survived after being given 2 doses of a lethal injection drug at the prison. Her legal team also renewed their calls for Tennessee Governor Bill Lee to commute Pike's death sentence, pushing him to change the sentence to life in prison without parole. I'm Lisa Carton.
1: A man is dead after being attacked by a tiger at a British wildlife park. South Yorkshire police said the man entered a Siberian tiger enclosure at the Yorkshire Wildlife Park Saturday afternoon. The man suffered serious injuries. More details at srnnews.com.
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Up next, the Bible Truth Choir will be singing Did You Think to Pray? And coming up at 6 o'clock, we got the Tabernacle Hour. It's currently 75 degrees out in the upstate right now, and it's sunny outside, and tonight we'll have a low of 59 degrees and a clear night, and tomorrow we'll have a high of 82 degrees and a sunny day. 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
2: 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We hope the broadcast finds you doing well here on this wonderful Sunday morning. With that, we'll jump right into the broadcast today. Here's the adult choir sing a wonderful song titled
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0: 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Our church is located just a few miles inside the North Carolina state lines. Our address is 2032 Bethlehem Road, Kings Mountain, North Carolina. Once again, that's 2032 Bethlehem Road, Kings Mountain, North Carolina. Well, with that, let's get right into the message today. This is a message that Pastor Phil Beck preached not too long ago on the subject of
1: the goodness of God. Hope it's a blessing to you.
2: The verse of that here in just a minute. I didn't come today to preach on this, but I'm going to read a verse and see what the Lord does, and we'll let them sing. I'm going to sing that verse or two again. And Psalms 107, verse number 1, the Bible said, "Oh, give thanks unto the Lord, for he is good. His mercy endureth forever." Amen. Look down in verse number 8. "Oh, that men would praise the Lord for his goodness and for his wonderful works to the children of men." Verse 15, "Oh, that men would praise the Lord for his goodness, for his wonderful works to the children of men." Amen. Verse number 21, "Oh, that men would praise the Lord for his goodness." He goes on down to verse number 31. He says again, "Oh, that men would praise the Lord for his goodness." Amen. Somebody's wanting to show us that God is good. Amen. Amen. I was I looked this past week at Psalms 107, and I believe if you look at it, it's Israel, and they'd been captured and in bondage in Assyria and Babylon, and God somehow, first of all, took care of them while they was in captivity, and then went in there, heard their cry, and got them and delivered them out of the hand of the enemy. This is the chapter that says, "Let the redeemed," the crowd that he brought out from bondage and brought out from a mess, amen. When they wasn't looking for God, God went where they was, amen, and brought them out by the grace of God. That's what he's talking about, amen. He's saying, don't forget and take for granted the goodness of God. Amen. Ain't nobody saying the goodness of Buddha. Ain't nobody saying the goodness of Allah. Amen. I'm talking about the God that don't have us fly planes in the buildings. Amen. Just loves us like we are. Amen. Helps us just where we are and meets us where our need is. Amen. Amen. He's good. He's good. I mean, just give you what I wrote down this past week. They're praising him for his goodness in that God located them where they were, and then he listened to them, and I got verses for this in verse number 6. And then they cried unto the Lord in their trouble, Psalms 107, verse 6, and he delivered them out of their distress. They cried, he heard, and then he delivered them. So he located them. He went where they were. He listened to them. Then he led them, verse number 7, and he led them forth by the right way. Amen. Don't you thank God for the right way? That is a long time we was on the wrong way, doing the wrong things on the wrong way, and God saved us by the grace of God. We found Jesus the way, the truth, and the life, being on the right way ever since. Amen. Amen. His goodness is seen in the way he leads us. Amen. And then verse number 9, the Bible said, "For he satisfied the longing soul and filleth the hungry soul with" what? Goodness. When you get God, you get goodness. Amen. You don't, there's nothing. What about a God that saves us that's never not good? Amen. Now I'm going somewhere. You stay with me. I'm going somewhere. He's, it's always right. It's always in order. This is what the psalmist is saying. It's always proper. There's never a time when it's wrong to praise God for his goodness. Amen. No, we're not praising God because of what he's allowed us to do. We're not praising God for our church this morning, just thanking God for his goodness. We're behind on that. You listen to most testimonies and they'll start out thanking God, but they normally pass by and want to talk about them, how God has used them and how God has let them do this. When have you just testified and said, I just want to thank God that for God's goodness, amen, and his wonderful works to the children of men. God's been good to us, amen. Amen. The last verse of this chapter says, whoso is wise and observe these things, amen, even then shall understand the loving kindness of the Lord. That's why when we take the goodness of God for granted, we don't see him as he is. And a lot of times we don't want what he's got to offer. If it ever dawns on us how good God's been, amen, we'll walk in his will and walk in his word and want to be closer to him. Amen. Nobody ever loved me like Jesus did. He's the epitome of goodness. Amen. Just like God is love, 1 John 4:13, something like that. God is goodness. He can't help. He can't help but love you, and he can't help but be good to you. Amen. Because his goodness is controlled by his holiness, just like his love is controlled by his holiness. Amen. The reason God can love a sinner and put his love in the heart of a redeemed sinner is because he paid the price. Amen. He can't save a sinner at the expense of his character. Amen. He's got to stay holy when he saves a sinner. Amen. And because he's holy, because he paid the price, he can save a sinner that ought to be in hell. Amen. Without any way out, he can save that sinner. And the same way, because his holiness controls his goodness, he's not capable of being bad. Amen. What about that? He ain't capable of being bad. That makes me want to say glory to God. Everything about God's good. Amen. I mean, we're saved, we're kept. He's got a good grip. Amen. I give unto them eternal life. They shall never perish. No man, even you, is able to pluck them out of my Father's hand. My Father's hand is greater than them all. That's a good grip, friend. Well, I've been saved 31, 32 years, and I've not been going to hell one time since I got saved. That is a good grip. That's not a good me. That's a good grip. Amen. Got a good gospel. Amen. That means good news. Amen. When you're going to hell and nobody can help you, amen, and somebody, faith come by hearing by the word of God, lets you hear truth, amen, that's good news. If it's not good news to you, you ain't going to get saved today. It's not good news unless you know you're going to hell when you die. Then it becomes real good news, amen. He's got real good grace, amen. His grace is good enough that Jesus told Apostle Paul, my grace is sufficient for thee. Amen. What do you mean? Sufficient for what? Sufficient for whatever goes on in your life, his grace is sufficient. Amen. Psalms 100 verse 5, for the Lord is good, his mercy is everlasting, and his truth endure to all generations. You say, well, I don't know that God's been good to me. Psalms 145 verse 9 says the Lord is good to all. Amen. Everything that's ever happened in our life is for our good and his glory. Amen. You say, well, you don't know how I suffered it. I promise you, everything good or bad in your eyes, from where God's coming from, it's always good. God, what about a God that's never, I mean, I can't say I ain't never intentionally bowed up and maybe hurt somebody with your words. Ain't nobody in here that ain't never meant to hurt somebody with their words. Amen. But the God that saved us has never, amen, not been good. You can't beat it. You can't beat it. Psalm 34:8, oh, taste and see that the Lord is good. Blessed is the man that trusteth in him. The reason people sitting in this building this morning has never been saved, they've never tasted of his goodness. And some of you has got a frown on your face. You forgot how good he was. You don't deserve to be in this building, amen? You don't even deserve to have a suit of clothes on this morning. And on your way to heaven, you'll at least smile when I'm telling you. That offends me. Hey, man, when I'm talking about the goodness of God and you got a snarl, a old sire snarl on your face. Hey, man, got you smiling now. You may not mean it, but you smile. And I'm not talking about me or you. I'm talking about him, praise God. Amen. That's why he said, let the redeemed of the Lord say so. Amen. You know what you, he said, the ones that's been redeemed out of the hand of the enemy. That is why we stand to our feet and testify. It's all about the Redeemer. It's all about his goodness. I listen to me. I'm never going to quit preaching that. Testimony, number one, is to be short. People come to hear the preacher, not you. Amen. It's to be short, and it's to be about the Savior. Amen. Let the redeemed of the Lord say so, who were redeemed out of the hand of the enemy. You're standing up saying, I'm redeemed. Amen. I've been delivered from the hand of the enemy.

cross your mind, why doesn't people shout like that? Especially, and we're thankful for every soul that's here, because I'm not worthy of you coming to hear me preach, and it's a blessing that God sent you here. But a lot of times when you come from a dead church, you know where you can hear a gnat burp? Amen. And they don't believe in rejoicing. The Bible said the righteous see the goodness of God and rejoice. Amen. You know what that word rejoice means? One of the meanings of the word rejoice means to jump up and spin around. Try that in one of them churches. Amen. It's right to worship God. Amen. Amen. Well, I want to think about this for a minute, and I'm going to let them sing that verse, and then I'm going to preach my message. You know God's been good to us. Amen. I like the fact that these young folks are here hearing me brag about the goodness of God. Amen. I want them grandbabies to grow up knowing God's good. Amen. Because He is. We got a generation now that's playing that victim mentality. And they're so victim-minded that they're willing to make God look bad and blame terrible circumstances on the Lord. That's how it is when you're ignorant of God's Word. Anything God is allowing in our life is for our good. The verses like that, Romans 8:28, has kept me from going crazy. When stuff does not make sense to me, and I know that if God is real and if God is on His throne, amen, and the Bible's true, then what God is doing is for my good. Amen. We may not see it down here, but there'll be a day coming when you get to heaven, we'll be in that righteous new body and we won't have no questions. But everything God has ever allowed in your life is being for your good, your good and His glory. Now, I want you to think about a crowd, and I've met them, the world. There's a crowd in the Bible that took God's goodness for granted. I won't have you turn there, but the crowd in Noah's day. Now, God said, I've looked, their wickedness of man has come up before me, even the evil imaginations of their heart is wicked continually. Amen. That means every day of their life, they're thinking about wickedness. They can't even have a godly thought. God got sick of it. The Bible said it repented. It repented Him that He made man. The God that made man from the dust of the earth was sorry that He made him. You know what He said I'm going to do? He said, I'm going to destroy him. I'm going to let the earth destroy him. Amen. Amen. And when He did, you know most of the crowd probably didn't believe Him. Am I right? I mean, it had never rained. Amen. That'd be like me saying, water's going to come out of them trees out there. Amen. You ain't going to believe it. None of us would believe it. It ain't never happened. Water had never fell from the sky. But Noah said it's going to rain. They took God's goodness for granted. Hey, do you know? Same God as good to us was good to that crowd. He is no better to the greatest saints you know than He was to that crowd. He was good to that crowd, but they shunned the goodness of God. Amen. They didn't want what God had to offer. So God said this. Three ways I know God was good to them. First of all, because God gave them a preacher. Amen. God sent them word. God sent him a preacher. The Bible said Noah was a preacher of righteousness. For 120 years, God sent him a preacher. And they give an account. They give an account. You say, wait a minute, the ark wouldn't hold them all. If they'd have got on that ark, he said, any living being, any living thing could get on that ark. I read it last night. He would have allowed that world, he'd have stretched it. He's sovereign. He knew who was going to get on before He built it. But Noah didn't preach 120 years with them not to have the opportunity to be saved. Amen. But they said no. But God was good to them. They took the goodness of God for granted. God was good to them in that He gave them a preacher. He preached on the wrath of God. Amen. He said, look, it's going to rain. God's going to destroy this earth. The wrath of God.

0: preach the warnings of God. You better get on this boat. Can you imagine them laughing? That ain't no different than what I'm doing this morning. The wrath of God is coming. Read 2 Thessalonians chapter 2. Where he's coming back in flaming fire, executing judgment on them that believe not. Amen. God's coming back. Ain't no different than that water killing those people. Amen. God is going to judge this world. Amen. Noah not only preached the wrath of God and the warning of God, but he preached the warning. He preached the wonders of grace. He said, look, you're going to die. Everybody's wicked, but God has made a way. Yeah. Amen. Isn't that what's going on this morning? I'm doing the same thing that Noah did. I happen to be the one that God saved, called to preach, and said, I get to stand up and tell you that we're on a head-on collision. It's appointed unto man once to die, but after this, the judgment. We're on a head-on collision with God. Amen. And God's going to destroy the world. Apostle Peter said it's going to burn. Amen. But God, in his mercy and in his goodness, amen, has given us an ark. Amen. By the way, God was good to them. I see God's goodness in God's preacher, but I see God's goodness in God's provision. He told him to build an ark, pitch it within with that. That ark's the type of Christ. That pitch held the water out, kept them in. That's the type of the blood of Jesus. Saves us from the world. Amen. Keeps us from going to the world. Keeps the world from coming after us. Amen. God's provisions. Look, if you're lost this morning, would you look at me a minute? You are on your way to a devil's hell with a way that's already been paid. Don't you know how foolish? Ain't nobody in this building would not say that it was foolish for that crowd in Noah's day to see that big ark sitting there and say, I'm not getting on there. I don't want it. I'm not ready yet. I'm just not sure. Well, Noah, how do I know you're right? What about all the ones on TBN and all the ones that say you got to speak in tongues? And what about the ones that say you can be baptized? I believe old Noah's old-fashioned. He said, you're going to get baptized all right. You better get on God's ark. Amen. Amen. That is exactly what's going on here today. God, you say it was foolish for them. You're going to tell me if a flood's coming, I wouldn't get on the boat? But I'm telling you judgment's coming, and some of you have not got in Christ. Why would you do that? Why would those people in Noah's day die in that flood with a way safety through the ark? I don't understand that. But it's no different than you sitting here this morning. And I'm saying, hey, you got to be in Christ. Judgment's coming. That ark was a journey-proof vessel. It was pitched within and without with pitch. It was going through the flood. The flood couldn't get them. Matter of fact, they got in the ark before one drop of God's judgment fell. Amen. They wasn't appointed to wrath, but to obtain salvation through that ark. Amen. And if you will come to Jesus this morning, you notice they didn't have to join a church. They just had to get on the ark. They didn't have to give money. They didn't have to have the best clothes in the world. Didn't have to have nothing except faith to walk that gangplank and get on that ark. That's all they had to do. Amen. You don't have to do nothing, but you got to come to Christ. You got to put your faith in Jesus Christ. He satisfied the justice of God. God's not looking for nothing else. There's no way you could please God no other way. Jesus' death on the cross satisfied God. Amen. Only God could satisfy God. You've got to come to Christ. Yeah, that's like saying, I think I'm going to try another way to be saved in that flood. There was no other way. There is no other way. You say, well, I don't know. What about the millions that believe this and the millions that believe that? I'm telling you, Jesus said, I am the way, the truth, and the life. Amen. No man cometh unto the Father but by me. You can't get to God but by Jesus Christ. Amen. Amen. Amen. And he's good. He's good in the fact, first of all, that he's got a preacher preaching to you. He's good in the fact that preacher's telling you there's an ark, amen, amen, pitched within and without with the blood of Jesus Christ. It's a journey proof vessel and it's a judgment proof vessel. That boat went right through that flood and none of them drowned it. None of them fell out. Amen. And if you'll get in Christ, if you'll get saved, put your faith in Christ, there's judgment coming. Amen. But you'll be safe and secure, washed in the blood of Jesus. Amen. I see God's goodness in his preacher. I see God's goodness in his provisions. I see God's goodness in his patience. Think about it. 120 years. This is what happened, Brother Bainey. Same way it is here. You get used to hearing me preach. You get used to hearing the warnings. Then people would come by there and Noah would be preaching. It's going to rain. You better get on that ark. You better get on that ark. It's going to rain. And they got used to hearing it. Every day they walk by, every day they come by, get on the ark. You better get on the ark. I can't explain it. I can't explain it. All I know is God said he's judging the world and everybody that's on that ark's going to be saved. I can't explain everything. I'm just telling you, Jesus said he's the way, the truth, and the life, and that God is going to judge this world for sin, and every soul that's in Christ is going to be saved. And sooner or later, God was patient for 120 years. And they said, no, no, no. And then one day, a drop of rain fell. But the Bible said, you know and I know that Noah would have, he'd have done whatever he could to save that whole crowd. Me and you, we wouldn't care if it was wickedest person in the world. We ain't gonna let nobody die. We don't let nobody just drown. But the problem was God shut the door. Amen. The goodness of God. God give them 120 years. And then finally that door was shut. And there's coming a day when that door's going to shut. That door's going to shut. There'll never be another opportunity. I can see them when that water got up about waist deep. I could see them saying, we done messed up. Boy, I am so thankful to God that I didn't wake up one morning, Brother Freddie, and say, I have messed up. I have waited too long. Amen. God sent me a preacher. February the 21st, I went to church. God preached a message to me. Faith come by hearing, hearing by the word of God. How shall they hear without a preacher? And God was good enough to put a preacher in my life. Then, amen, not only a preacher, but provisions. He died for me. Amen. And then, patience. He should have put me in hell a long time ago. But he's patience. I can tell you, you say, when?
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0: Wonderful. Thank you. Did y'all learn that song tonight? Well, I've never heard it before then. If I did, I was sleeping. But that was good choir. I could tell you was a little shy on that song. So they're going to sing one now, and it's going to blow the roof off. It's going to be incredible what they're about to do. Amen. Got one amen over here. Got one laugh. One amen. Amen. Great job, choir. I don't remember that song. I know the song. Great song. Sing it tonight. There it is. And we're glad you're here. Pray for all the staff and the children's home. They're still away singing. I was going to say preaching, but singing. And we got a host of folks sick. So many calls came in. And my wife so kind of reminded me also of all the vacationers. So pray for all those. We're thankful they can get away. We're looking forward to seeing them back. Glad you're here tonight. God is good. Enjoy the service this morning. But we need God again tonight. Amen. Certainly need a touch. Need a fresh touch tonight. So let's give him our all tonight. We don't need to pump it up, prime it up. We come in here just because we're saved, not have to go to hell. There'll be reason enough to give it all we got tonight. So let's do that in preaching, singing, fellowshipping. All we do tonight, let's just give him our very, very, very best. All right? Let's go to the Lord. Ask him to help us as we worship together tonight. All right? Father, we love you. Thank you for loving us. You're a wonderful, wonderful God. Thank you for all you've ever done for us. You've been a great, great God. No complaints here. You've been good. You've been better than I ever deserved. Thank you for that. I pray tonight, God, that you'd touch us. You'd breathe on us tonight, God. We need your presence tonight. More than anything else, we got to have your presence. We need your help tonight, God. There's needs in the building. There are cares in the building, God. And we're going to have you. Help us lift you up in song and in preaching and all this done tonight. You get the glory and the praise. Thank you for our choir. Faithful to the choir practice. Wonderful. The prayer rooms tonight. People are praying for the service tonight. Thank you for that. Lord, help us. In Jesus' name we pray. Amen and amen.
1: Okay, choir, take the old church hymnal, please. 114. I think the preacher wanted us to sing another song, and let's do 114. And we're not going to get it too slow. We're not going to get it too fast, okay? We're going to try to keep it right in the road. 114.

And remain standing, choir. Thank you. Good evening. Welcome to the service tonight. Take the old church hymnal, please. Page 279. Oh, I want to see him look upon his face. Excited about going to heaven? Amen. Let's stand, please. We'll sing several stanzas as I journey through the land singing. Songwriter says, singing as I go. Join in as

Thank you, choir and congregation. You may be seated. We have some young ladies going to sing tonight, trio, and you pray for them. They're coming now to get into place, and Brother Brian's going to play for them. We appreciate our young folks stepping up and singing, and I know you'll enjoy this song. You pray for them now as they sing their song.

Thank you, young ladies, for singing that good song, Thou, O Lord, the lifter of my head, lifter up of my head. I appreciate them singing that song tonight. Turn to page 365, musicians, congregation, choir, key of G, if you would please. There's not a friend like the lowly Jesus. Aren't you glad we serve a Lord who's concerned about all of our issues of life? Amen. You can remain seated. We'll sing a couple of stanzas.

you for singing those songs that I will sing one more with the choir, and then we'll let the choir come down to join you in the congregation. Page number 19 in the notebook, choir. I'm glad we have someone we can lean on. Amen. Lean on me. When you don't know what to do, you can go to the Lord in the midnight hour. 24/7, He's right there on the job. Page number 19 of the notebook.

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Let's fellowship a little while, and then we'll have some more singing, then the message will follow in just a moment. Amen.

0: one another.
1: Brother Adam, good to see you, brother. 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

0: right, while you're making your way back to your seat, be praying for the children's home tonight. They're away. Pray for the Lord to use them. And, of course, as safety as they're on their way home, be praying for them. Of course, we also have to be praying for those who are out sick today. A whole host of people have called today and just have asked us to pray for them. And so be praying for those who are out tonight with sickness. It's kind of going around. So maybe some fist bumps more so than handshakes or elbows, something like that. Anyway, visitation this Sunday, the visitation this Friday. Friday, 10 o'clock, be in your place there Friday. We're going to go out, pass out some more door hangers, knock on some doors, shake the bushes, and see what falls out. I certainly want to be used of the Lord to reach our neighborhood, and this is a fantastic way to do it. If you've never been before, let me encourage you, give it a shot. You can come out. We won't put you all by yourself. We'll put you with some experienced people. That way you don't have to walk up to a door and feel all nervous doing it. You'd have somebody there with you, somebody who has some experience. So give that a shot and see how the Lord can use you for that opportunity. Also, we have church-wide fall picnic coming up. We don't have the date set for that just yet, but we'll make sure you know when it happens. A high school versus a college volleyball game, October 17th. That's this coming Saturday, and it's going to be at 6 o'clock in the evening. It's going to be a good time. All are invited, and come watch a massacre, I'm sure is probably what it's going to be. But at any rate, we told them if the girls' volleyball team wins, they can shave my head. If we win, I get to shave theirs. So we're thinking they're not for that too much. But anyway, remember also volleyball, the girls' volleyball. Tuesday is an away game. It's going to be Temple at Temple of Anderson. JV is going to be 5 o'clock. Varsity is going to be 6. The boys are going to be at 7 o'clock that evening. And Friday is a home game. This is going to be a senior night. Girls are going to play at 6. Boys are going to play at 7. Of course, going to recognize the seniors there for that. So please come out to those events. October is Pastor Appreciation Month, and certainly we certainly appreciate our pastor. I know you do too, and I know you've taken the opportunity to pass along that appreciation. We still have the baskets up front. If you haven't had an opportunity to put a card in there or just something encouraging, feel free to do that. October 25, after the service that night, we're going to have a fellowship. A Pastor Appreciation Fellowship. We're looking forward to that. WTBI Share-a-thon, November 9 through 14. It's coming up very fast. The month of October, honestly, is almost half over already. Can you imagine? WTBI Share-a-thon is coming pretty quick. We're going to have services every night that week. Also, 1 o'clock in the afternoon, 7 o'clock in the evening. As we've said before, Wednesday night's the only night we're going to have it here in the sanctuary. Otherwise, those services are going to be in the chapel. Friday night's going to be a youth emphasis night, and so it's going to be a combined youth choir. It's going to be a lot of fun. We did want to mention this. If you want to be part of helping on the phones, Miss Hawthorne can get you plugged in on that, and so you see her. Also, there are some desserts and sandwiches that are needed for that week. If you'd like to sign up to be part of that as a way of helping, there's a sign-up sheet over here on my left, your right. Please sign up with that, and we're asking that you would sign up by November 1st. Now, it doesn't mean you can't sign up after that, but it is much more helpful to be able to plan for those meals and things. So if you'd sign up before November 1st, that would be a great, great blessing. We will then obviously pass out a schedule, those dates that your item is to be brought in and so forth. So please sign up. Please sign up. If you're available to help in any of those, you can talk to Ms. Hawthorne after the service tonight, or you can call her later. Mighty Men's Meeting this Tuesday, 7 o'clock, Building D. Bring food and be ready to share. Also, I did not mention this one. This is the Children's Home Dinner. It's going to be October 26th. It's going to be at Silver Bay. I'm just going to read this to you real quick. All are invited to join the children and staff Tabernacle Children's Home for this dinner on Monday. Last time they went, had a great turnout, but there's obviously still more room to be had. Come sit and get to know these children. They are a blessing. They really are. But just remember, when you go, you'll be responsible for your own meal. If you want to participate in helping with the expense, see Benny James, and he'll certainly take that from you. If you're looking for an opportunity to get plugged in, if you're looking for an opportunity to join the church, we'd ask that you see Pastor. Come talk to him about that, and I know that you'll have a great conversation there. Can we have our ushers come, please? again, thankful for the opportunity to give a portion back of what the Lord gives us in our tithes and offerings. Praise the Lord for that. God's being good. Can I get an amen right there? God being good to you. He certainly has been good to me. I have nothing to complain about. Praise the Lord. Let's go ahead and pray. Father, once again, we're thankful for the opportunity to give back to you. Lord, we love you. We see you as not only the great provider, but you've been so faithful. And God, we just pray that you would now bless this offering as it's received. I pray that it be a blessing to you, our heart to you in giving. I pray that you'd be honored through it as well. So God, we give it to you in the precious name of Jesus. Amen.
1: Amen.

No matter how many times I hear that song, no matter how many times I hear that song, what my deal is with my mic, but I don't know how many times I've heard that song, but each time I have, it certainly takes me back down memory's lane to think about all the Lord has done. I feel like I just couldn't go on, couldn't pick myself back up. He has. Amen. He's done it over and over and over and over again. Isn't it? What a good God we serve on a Sunday night. Hallelujah. Praise God for that. We got so many out sick and staff gone, children home gone, but I'll be honest with you, I appreciate the good spirit we got tonight. Isn't that wonderful? Got a good crowd just to worship the Lord tonight to come see one person, and that's the Lord Jesus Christ. Praise the good Lord. Well, many, many years ago, I met this gentleman here, and he was on the Tops. I tell you, him and the group he was playing bass for, and I was friends with those guys, and I remember those years, and I got hooked up with gospel music, and he was probably 40 back then, and I was probably 10, and we... But no, I just hooked up with those men he was around, and they were on Tops. The group he was with on Tops, I mean, they were just all over the planet. People just wanting them. They were blessed. But I was thinking, Brother Adam, Brother Adam always enjoyed playing the bass, still does. It's a phenomenal job. You don't hear better when a bass player than Adam Borden. And singing now, in evangelism now, doing a great job preaching, a wonderful preacher. And but I'd say now, Brother Adam, you correct me if I'm wrong, I just believe that possibly now, you're enjoying ministry more than those years traveling around playing bass. He's helping folk through the good word of God as well, not just song, but through the preaching of the good word of God. And it encourages me to see him walk in. I did not know he was going to be here tonight, but he's going to sing for us tonight. It would hurt us to not be here, Brother Adam, sing for us tonight. And he'll be preaching soon for us. And we appreciate him as a ministry, evangelism. And you'll be glad you listened to him tonight. So let's open our hearts as he comes around and sing for us tonight, Brother Adam.

Thank you, Brother Adam. God bless you. Wonderful. Thank you, musicians. Thank you so much. What a joy it has been to be in the house of the Lord tonight. The good singing. God bless you. Tonight, we will continue in our Elijah study. It's been good. I've enjoyed it. I hope you've enjoyed it. And my ear mic is popping, and I'm not well dealing with that, so I just took it off, and I'm going to use this mic here tonight, Lord willing. You can bring that if you like to. Yeah, you can bring it up here in case I need that. I pulled a gear this morning in my voice, and so this may help me tonight. I'm going to put my chewing gum right in there. Nobody get that because I'll come back around to get that here in just a moment. That is some special gum. That's just not chewing gum. Those of you who know me, I don't chew a lot of gum, but that's something that would help me tonight. So that's why I have that. But I want you to go with me tonight. 1 Kings chapter 17. 1 Kings and chapter number 17. And I'll give you this thought the Lord has given me. How many believes God is still good? He's a good God. Can I begin with a question tonight? I want to ask you, how many here enjoys a daily routine? You enjoy a routine. I mean, you get up, you know how the day is going to go. I mean, it's lying down. You know exactly what you're going to do, when you're going to do it. And you just enjoy that routine. Something going on in life, it comes out of the way and kind of messes you up. I call that a rut. I don't like a rut. I like to change things up. But that's where we're going to find Elijah tonight. He is now by the brook. I don't have to have me some more of that monitor, Brother James. I will not be able to preach tonight. My voice is gone. And I'm here where Elijah is now. He is down by a brook. The daily routine has taken place. Elijah now, morning and evening, he is now experiencing the blessings of God. Here comes the ravens. They're bringing bread, flesh. They're bringing food. Here comes the water across the brook. It's good. He's having a camp meeting. You think Greer camp meeting's good, friend? You've never been down by the brook of Cherith. Here we find Elijah's having a wonderful time in the Lord. And then here comes the change. The daily routine is messed up. The change is going on, and I always say people talk about the word change, but Dr. Hinkle, it scares them to death. But I do not call it change. I call it improvements. How many knows we all could enjoy and need some improvements in life? Then we now find a critical shift in our story tonight. Here we find an unexpected change is here in the scene. But I'm glad tonight, friend, there is an unchanging God behind the changing circumstances. Can I say that again? I'm glad there's an unchanging God behind the changing circumstances. We will notice in the scene tonight, God's sovereign provisions has seasons, not permanent stops. Boy, I just said something good again. I find in life, in God's sovereign provisions, he has seasons of life and not permanent stops. Be very careful. I preach all the time with putting a period where God puts a comma. There's somebody here tonight, you've been in their life, and it seemed like you could put a period there. That's the end of the story. But God put a Holy Ghost comma in the middle, said, we're not parking, we're just pausing, we're going to move on. Are you with me? So here we find Elijah. God now has led Elijah to the brook Cherith. We discovered that last Sunday night. Cannot go back over all of that. But God is blessing him there. Things are good. The routine is going on. He's having a time. But yet the Bible says after a while, we find the brook dries up. As we begin our series tonight, last Sunday, we understand that it is evident that Elijah had learned that faith does not see, it trusts and obeys. Can I say that again? Elijah has found out in his life that faith does not see, but it trusts and it obeys. This man obeyed God first and then trusted God for
the next step. How many in the house enjoys the 10-year plan? You probably got one now, the 5-year plan. Elijah didn't have a plan. His plan was just, hey, just serve God. Wait, just serve him and wait on the next direction from the Lord. Now, we all are aware, quick, and I'll get to the sermon. We are all aware of Elijah's life. He now gives the latest weather forecast to Ahab. Ahab, it's not going to rain, dude, according to my word. So we understand that. And we go on through the scene now, and there it would be a coming famine. Now, here we are. God now has placed Elijah by the brook called Cherith during this drought. Things are good. God's blessing. God doing great things. I mean, like I mentioned, we're having a time in the Lord down by the brook. So we notice now the time in Elijah's life has now changed. It has shifted. Things are different. I want to preach about 3 hours on this thought. What to do down by the drying brook. What to do down by the drying brook. Watch your Bible. First Kings 17, 2 verses tonight. The Bible says in verse number 6, and the ravens brought him bread and flesh in the morning and bread and flesh in the evening. Daily routine's going on. And he drank of the brook. And it came to pass after a while, you ought to underscore that, after a while, that the brook dried up because there had been no rain. You'll find here 3 points tonight in the truth. We'll find in just 2 verses. Number one, the divine supply in verse 6a. And then in verse 6b and 7a, you'll find the temporary channels. And then you'll find in verse 7b, you'll find the unchanging God. God has now told Elijah to go down by the brook Cherith. Go there, Elijah. There's a famine coming. I'll provide for you there. He will send the birds with the meat, water to drink. But things change after a while. That brook that God has sustained him with, Elijah, now we find he has enjoyed that. He has counted on the brook. He's been blessed by the brook. But now we find the brook is now drying up. Hear me, ladies and gentlemen. A drying brook is not a sign of the absence of God. Can I say that again? A drying brook is not the sign of the absence of God. Elijah began to experience the results of his own prayers. Now watch it. Now his brook is drying. The question we have tonight is this. Why would God test Elijah like this? If God directed him to this brook. Now you agree with me, God being an all-powerful God, he could have kept plenty of water in the brook. He could have kept the birds flying in, dropping off the meal morning and evening. You believe that? As Elijah stood by. But God had a plan here for Elijah that was beyond, ladies and gentlemen, his thoughts. And may I say tonight, you may be here down by a brook tonight, and you're wondering, where is God? What is God doing? Your brook is starting to dry up. Why don't you just hold on a little while? You're at a place that God can give you another word to move forward with his plan. Aren't you?

There, he said, I mean, the Lord told me to come here. I'm supposed to be okay here. And now he watches the brook dry up. Possibly now, after a few days, he is digging a little hole in the middle of the river. And he's there in the brook. And just so he can cup just enough of water for the last few days there. For he knew there would have to be God showing up to sustain him. So he digs a little trough, you may say, to keep water to drink on. Now, I thought about this. How many knows that Elijah is just man? Elijah's just human. Elijah has the same mind you and I have. He has the same issues you and I have in our life. So there he is now. The birds have left. The birds are no longer coming. The water's dried up. It's just dry riverbed. There's hardly no water to drink. He may have drug that little hole there. Maybe he begins to think now, where's God? Is God going to show up? I mean, God told me to come here. I'm doing just what God told me to do. And no doubt he possibly could have gotten discouraged. For we know Elijah, his story, his life. He's apt to be discouraged on a juniper tree. He's apt to get depressed as we go on. No doubt he discouraged. No water. No birds. I find no word from the Lord now. You see, when things begin to go wrong in your life, it's best to just wait on God. So why did God allow the brook to dry up? I believe also it would be because of this, Brother John. Elijah would only trust in God and not the gifts. God allowed the brook to dry up so Elijah would not just trust in the gifts, but he would get his eyes and trust in God. Our eyes should be on God and not on things, not on the gifts, not on the blessings, not on the talents, but completely on Jesus Christ. Amen or not. It's not about the gifts, it's about the giver. Can I say that again? It's not about the gifts, it's all about the giver, because the brook of friends can dry up. The brook of health can dry up. The brook of entertainment can dry up. The brook of relationship can dry up. The brook of finance can dry up. The brook of healthy, it can dry up. But if you keep your eyes on God and not on the brooks of this world, you'll continue on for the glory of God. Sometimes life situations, it will turn, it will twist in life, our lives, to a place, friend, where we never desired ever to be. We find ourselves as Elijah here. The phone rings with devastating news. Your brook begins to dry up. We find your doctor gives a bad report. Your brook begins to dry up. Your parents are sick and you think, and you know they'll never get any better. Your brook begins to dry up. A lost loved one is gone and headed towards hell, and it seems like they'll never turn back, and your brook begins to dry up. A child breaks your heart. There's a prodigal, and it seems like they'll never come back. Your brook begins to dry up. The security is gone. Your brook begins to dry up. Prayer is not answered for quite a while, and your brook begins to dry up. So the question we have tonight, what is your Cherith? What is your brook? We ask you, what is your boat this morning? Now, what is your brook? Is it a newborn? Is it a parent? Is it a mate? Is it a job? Is it a home? Is it a church? Is it a relationship? A brook that makes you feel alive. A brook you feel safety at. A brook you feel loved at. A brook you feel comforted at. A brook you feel have joy at. But one day your brook can dry up. Things change for some reason or another. There will be times in life, I've experienced that, and you have as well, where your brook will begin to dry up, but God wants you to move on. Sheriff, hear me well tonight. Sheriff cannot always satisfy. How easy it is. It could have been for Elijah. Just stay there at the brook. But God said it's time to move on. The brook cannot sustain you any longer. I can sustain you. You see, ladies and gentlemen, when you stay by the brook of things too long, you'll fall in love with the brook and forget the God who gave you the brook. Amen. It seems to me that the brook had kept flowing. Elijah may have stayed there and

standing on the brook. But God said, no, that brook is just a brook. I'm your source. The brook is not your source. It's on me. How many knows tonight that sometime God will make your brook dry up so you get your eyes off of things and off people and put them back on him? He says, the brook drying up. It seems God allowed this in Elijah's life. Now, watch to see. Notice that phrase in verse 4. After a while. I got to preach all night on that. I don't have the voice. After a while. You see, provisions, jobs, relationships, they're just channels of God's blessings. But they are not the source of it. Because when circumstances, when resources begin to dry up, it does not mean that God has abandoned you. God often allows seasonal channels to end to move you spiritually to another level. It seemed to me tonight, church, God allowed his brook to dry up. Elijah's faith would remain on him rather than the brook. I've watched church members put sports before God. I've watched church members put vacations before God. I've watched church members put relationships before God. I've watched church members put money before God, children before God, grandchildren before God. Listen to me tonight. You better be careful because the brooks can dry up. How many knows God is a jealous God and you need to get to him every day? If you use no excuses, if you're always down by the brook, he'll make sure it dries up so you and I will make our way back to him. Are you still here tonight? Brooks can dry up. No doubt it was hard for Elijah to sit by the brook. Watch the scene now. Put yourself there. The brook and watch it disappear. God was teaching him to turn his eyes now from the failing sheriff to the unfailing God. To the unfailing God. You see, ladies and gentlemen, unbelief sees God through circumstances. Unbelief sees God through circumstances. But faith, watch it, puts God between you and the circumstances. And no longer are you seeing God through the circumstances. No, you now see the circumstances through God Almighty. Does anyone know tonight that when faith looks to God instead of your circumstances, the smaller they look in your life. It looks smaller if you look unto God. I think about this. That giant, he didn't look so big when David looked to God. The den of the lions, it looked so mean.

when they look to God. Is there anybody in the house tonight can lift up glad hand and say, thank God Almighty, I can look to Him. I don't look at circumstances. I don't look at the brook. I look at Him. And they begin to get smaller because I'm looking at the source, which is God, and not the brook. Are you here tonight? You see, faith sees things differently. Elijah needed this dry brook so he could face, watch this, other situations coming up. He didn't know that. He had to trust God, the same God who dried the brook up was the same God who sent the ravens in. Glory. Let me say it again. You sleeping on me tonight. You missing a good sermon tonight. The same God that dried the brook up, Elijah knew the same God was the one that brought the ravens in. And if he done it before, he can do it again. Is there anybody tonight can say, thank be to God. I know God's done it before. I've seen him answer prayer before. I've seen him bring the prodigals back before. And if he can do it again, he can do it now. If he did it then, I'm glad my Savior's not dead. He's not done. He's not tired. He's not weary. My God's ever done it, he can do it again. Elijah understands this. I truly believe, what's the scene, what's the scene. I think about a few reasons why the brook dried up, but I want you to remember, when your brook dries up, are you ready? Number one, when your brook dries up, don't have time to preach it, don't have the voice for it. You can trust God because he's never been wrong before. When your brook begins to dry up. Number two, obey God because he rewards obedience. Number three, walk by faith and not by sight. Number four, when your brook begins to dry up, the Lord will provide some way and somehow. Amen. Sometimes you feel your situation is permanent. I want to read a verse to you here. You got to see this. Psalm 27. Psalm 27, verse 14. Wait on the Lord. Be of good courage, and he shall strengthen thine heart. Wait, I say, on the Lord. You can even wait on the Lord down by a drying brook. You can wait on the Lord down by a drying brook. Elijah, watch it. Elijah was just in the waiting room. Just in the way. Here in the context, that word wait, it means expectant. A longing, I love this one, looking forward, Brother Don, with hope. Looking forward, waiting, looking forward with hope. So it seems to me tonight, waiting is active faith. Waiting is not doing nothing. Waiting is active faith on the word from the Lord. Are you with me tonight? I believe that's true. You may not see, listen, you may not see what he's doing behind the scenes, what he's working out, but you know who he is. Elijah didn't see what God was putting together on down the road with a little widow lady. He had no idea what was going on, but he knew enough about his God. Hallelujah. He knew enough about his God not to give up, not to jump the river and take off. He knew, I'm going to serve him yesterday. I'm going to serve him today. I serve in front of Ahab. I'll serve him down by the brook. Aren't you glad, ladies and gentlemen? God's been good. You can serve him today just like you could yesterday. It doesn't matter. If your brook's drying up, just wait on the Lord. Wait on him. What a joy that is. Just wait on the Lord. You know enough of some of you by a drying brook tonight. You're doubting. You're about to step away from the drying brook. Don't you do that. You can wait on the Lord. Wait on the Lord. Just wait for a word from the Lord. Just wait. Don't we sometimes, I'm going to mention in a moment, we panic sometimes, don't we? Sure we do. We panic. Now, I've been by the drying brooks a few times in life. I'm not but 21, but I've been around a long time. Can I get a witness? That's enough laughing. And I've seen those times by the drying brook. And I've been there, and I didn't know what God was doing behind the scenes. I didn't realize what was taking place, but I knew enough about God
I know enough about God that I'm going to stay put. I'm going to stay by this little brook. It doesn't matter. God knows where I'm at. He hasn't forgotten me. I'm just going to trust him. I'm telling you tonight, if your brook's drying up, hey, don't you take jump ship. Don't you leave. Don't you get out. You just keep on trusting God. Keep on believing God. He's never failed you. Don't you doubt God now. Just keep on trusting him. The brook begins to dry. Just trust him. And wait. He didn't know. He had no. It's amazing to me. Dry riverbed bed now. Scooped a little, maybe a little hole out in the middle of that riverbed. Oh, yeah, he's human. He's thinking, man. Lord, now, I'm trusting you. I'm not going anywhere. You hadn't told me to. But, Lord, you're going to have to show up soon. I believe you're going to show up on time. And we find out the Lord does. But he knew enough about God that he did not leave. He knew enough about God that he knew God would come through. He did not know miles away God was putting a little widow lady in her heart what to do. He did not know the seasons he was in was building his faith for the battles ahead. May I tell you, ladies and gentlemen, you do not know the battles. You do not know the troubles. You do not know the trials you're facing tomorrow. But we got an all-knowing God that knows all about what's ahead. And he says, I've got to build their faith down by the brook because I know what's ahead of them. So he's building Elijah's faith. He had no idea there was going to be an empty barrel or a dead boy. He had no idea. But God did. God began to grow his faith, build his faith at this time. Isn't that a blessing? You see, it's easy. It's easy. It's hot in here. I should have preached on hell. Can I get a witness? I think about this. Elijah needed this brook so he could face other situations coming up. Now, correct me if I'm wrong, but I believe it's easy to praise the Lord when the waters are rushing over the rocks. Whoa! I mean, it's good, man. I mean, God's good. I'm on the mountain. All the blessings are flowing. Bills are paid. My wife's happy. Can I get a witness? Things are good. It's easy to praise the Lord. But, when the other season comes, you're down by a dry brook. It's going to take a deeper Christian with some deeper faith to trust God in a low time. Job said, I know the Lord, he giveth and he taketh. But he says, blessed be the name of the Lord. Aren't you glad tonight, ladies and gentlemen? It's not about your circumstances around you and your brooks, but it's about the God of the brook. And God took care of you before. He can do it again tonight. So I find out here, it takes faith. Elijah, watch this, to sit quietly watching the brook dry. Far too many, watch it, far too many times, as I mentioned, we make tragic mistakes by panicking when our brook begins to dry up. We panic. But Elijah sat by the drying mud, trying, trusting that the same God that sent the ravens will still hold the key to the rain. Glory to God. I said something good. Elijah knew I may be by a dry riverbed, mud around me, just a handful of water. But I know the same God that brought me here from the famine to keep me safe down here. I know God sees me. He hadn't forgotten me. He knows where I am. And if he can dry the riverbed up, he can bring the rain down. Aren't you glad, ladies and gentlemen? God holds the keys to everything you need, the blessings of your life. Now watch it. You say, Pastor, I'm sitting by quietly. So was Elijah. You say, I can't see what God is doing. Neither could Elijah. You say, my brook is drying up. So was Elijah. But you hear me well tonight. When the brook
totally dries up, God's voice will always be on time. Is there anybody here can say, preacher, I've been by the brook. I've been waiting on the word from the Lord. It didn't come exactly when I wanted it, but it came when I needed it. God was always on time. Look at verse 7. Look at verse 7. It seems to me, now watch it. It seems to me there's some silence going on in this verse. The Bible says, watch your Bible, begin to dry up. Dried up. I don't find anywhere in there that God spoke to Elijah while the brook was drying up. I can't find it. Look at verse 7. Let me get back to it. Verse number 7. Let's find it. Let's just see if we're right about this. Verse 7, the Bible says this. And it came to pass after a while, not right then, after a while, that the brook dried up because there had been no rain in the land. So begin to dry up. After a while, the brook dried up. No word right now. I know what's happening next verse. No word now. Every day, less water, less water, less water. Are you with me? And he's having to learn to sit by, waiting on the Lord, while he watches the brook dry up, drop by drop by drop by drop. Not a word, not a word. Lord, you sit there and wait on me now. Wait on me. Wait on me. Don't move. Don't move. Don't move. And day after day, he watched the riverbed turn to dry mud. Now, there's silence between the drying up and the next command in the very next verse we'll get next week. There's silence. God did not immediately speak the moment the waters stopped flowing. He did not. Elijah had to sit there and watch that brook, Brother Don, dry up. So now he's sitting in faith. He's waiting. Can I use that word? We just heard it. In faith. Waiting in faith. You ever been there? There's been times in life where you could hear God so loudly. Oh my, somebody, just the presence of God was all over my prayer time. Somebody could just hear God speak to me in those times. They're so precious. And then there's been seasons of life where it seems as if heaven is quiet. God, where are you? God, where's your voice? God, I remember I heard you loudly. What you told me to do, I obeyed it. Now, God, things are drying up around me and no word. I've been asking God. I've been seeking God. I've been trusting God. He's not out of God's will. He's doing exactly what God told him to do. But no word as the brook dries up. That silence forces Elijah to completely be dependent upon God's word. Because he's not moving. He's not moving. Doesn't matter what the brook does. He's determined. I'm not moving until the word from the Lord comes. He didn't move. He didn't move. I'm waiting on God. Waiting on God. Whenever God tells me to move, I'll move. But right now, I don't hear anything. And as I look around, man, it's drying up, Brother Brian. It's drying up. And I'm wondering, Lord, Lord, now, you know, Elijah's like us. Lord, Lord, I'm listening now. Can you give me a plan? Yesterday I had more water than this, but now it's even less now. But not a word until it dried up completely. Now, how many times tonight, and you've been honest with me, how many times tonight have we stepped ahead of God? And now we've got scars on our mind, on our memory, and wish to God we'd have waited down by the brook a little longer. But no, we had to move. Had to do something. Had to make it happen. God said, you need to just wait on me, Elijah. You're going to stay right there until it's completely dried up. And then I'll have you move. I'll bring a word to you.
I can think back on my life. Now, let's be honest tonight. Thinking back on my life, I've been around some drying brooks. I want to make sure it was God before I left that other place. Lord, now, Lord, you know it's drying up around me now. Lord, I'm not getting any help. My hips, it's getting less and less and less. I used to enjoy the presence of God. I remember the days, Lord, when the water was just gushing over the rock. The rains were coming in. It was wonderful. But now, God, quiet. Nothing. Water stopped. The birds are no longer. Like I said, one thing I know about my God. I don't know what he's doing, but I know I can trust him. And I want to just stay put. I'm going to stay till God gives me the word. I would have less scars in my own mind if I'd learned just to wait on God. Just wait. You down by the brook, drying brook tonight? Don't take off. Don't take off. Don't rely on yourself, your own strength. So, Lord, I'm going to sit here with faith. I don't understand it, but I know you. So we will learn to trust him in the silence. You'll know more about God. You'll learn more about your faith and who you are in the silent seasons of life. Between prayers offered and prayers answered, I preach a whole series on the waiting room experience. So anyone here tonight, I'm done. That's all I can take with my voice. Here tonight, the pastor, seemed like some brooks in my life are drying up. My health, my marriage, my family, my children, prayer, just name it, whatever the brook might be. And you may be there as Elijah, maybe on your hands and knees, just trying just a little bit every day just to keep you going. But you're still listening for the voice. You're still listening for the voice. Lord, I'm waiting on you. I'm telling you, don't you leave. Don't you leave the brook yet. Trust God. If he's the one that can bring ravens in and stop the rain, he can sustain you down by the brook. I would say today there are many off the pews in all over America. The brooks begin to dry up by the dawn, and they've left. Lord never said a word to them. They just left. What we think, what we believe, what we feel, just take off. I want to be standing. I'd rather be faithful down by a drying brook than just live carelessly on the mountaintop with blessings flowing. I want God to see me faithful. So, church, tonight, are you down by a brook tonight? Very simple tonight. Three things. I'm not preaching it. I'm going to give it to you. What do you do? Three things. Here's what you do not do. Number one, do not panic. Don't have time to preach it. Do not panic down by a drying brook. Number two, stay obedient. Number three, expect to hear the next word. Expect to hear the next word from the Lord. God will always send a word right on time. Next week, we're going to have a time. God's going to show up down by a drying brook. Be here for that. It'll bless you. It'll help you. God's a God of drying brook. God's a God that can bring you out of that drying brook. And you can see great and mighty things thou knowest not if you stay faithful. You stay where you're supposed to be by the brook until you hear the word of the Lord. Would you please stand tonight? Musicians are coming. That's all I can do tonight. Would you please bow your head and pray? Maybe someone here tonight, you're down by a drying brook. And said, Lord, it seemed like my brook's drying up. Prodigal hasn't come back. My marriage is on the rocks. Seemed like my ministry's at a low point. Seemed like my life is in disarray, God. My mind's just running away. Lord, help me as Elijah to stay put. Stay put down by the drying brook until I get a word from the Lord. Altars are open. We're singing right now. Would you get some help tonight?

0: you can look this way if you would. Look this way. We'll have a couple of prayer requests and we'll be dismissed. Brother Stevens, what you have tonight?
1: Continuing to pray for Mrs. Natalie. She's doing better. Yes. Still in rehab. And you continue to pray for her. She improves on a daily basis. Pray for Leah Sandy's daughter, Catherine, who broke a bone in her neck. And you pray for Mrs. Hill, still recovering from surgery, having some issues with therapy, but the Lord's helping her. You continue to pray for her and pray for Joanne Goodwin as well, having some back issues.
0: Amen. Wonderful. A lot to pray about. And you look around, church, look around. Host of folks sick. Host of folks on vacation. Pray for all of those and all the children home here and all the staff. Brother Don, are making their way back tonight, I believe. So pray for them. They're getting back in late tonight. And so remember them in prayer on the way back. School back tomorrow. College back tomorrow. Remember all that goes on here. And Wednesday, we'll have 11 o'clock service, Brother Brian. 11 o'clock service and also 7 o'clock service. We're going through verse by verse in the book of Ephesians on Wednesday nights, and we get really rooted. Come on out and be with us on Wednesday night at 7 o'clock, okay? God bless you. Thank you for your faithfulness tonight, visitors. God bless you for being here. And let's be dismissed. Please be careful on the way home, and I hope God bless you this week if we're here, if you need us, all right? I believe you've covered everything. Is that right? All right, let's do that, all right? Let's pray. Father, we love you. Thank you for loving us. You're a wonderful, wonderful God. What a joy it's been to be in God's house. Well, been a little different day today, God. A lot of sickness going on, folks. Lord, I pray you'd heal them. Bring them back. Some hospital, therapy, God. A lot going on in our church family. Thank you for your goodness to us. You've been a mighty, mighty, wonderful God. Lord, I pray tonight, Lord, in the simple, simple thought tonight, it would just help someone, Father. Maybe they're going through a drying brook, or maybe things are well. Lord, we have noticed, and recently, God, you have no idea what tomorrow holds. So I pray we'd certainly stand where we've always stood in these days, God. Continue to be faithful. In Jesus' name we pray all of this. Amen and amen. God bless you. See you Wednesday night.
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